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3: You're listening to All the Best from FBI Radio 94.5. I'm Gabriella Acaria. In our surveillance society, we are always being watched. In fact, everything we do, whether we're scrolling on Instagram, just buying our groceries, or on public transport, is tracked. This week, we explore the feeling of being watched, being the watchers, and how it impacts the way we experience and interact with the world around us. Let's start by observing that I'm recording from stolen and Gadigal land, and I pay my respects to Gadigal elders past and present. I also recognise that the area where FBI Radio is situated, Redfern, has long been a place of storytelling, strength, resistance, and resilience for First Nations communities. What comes to mind when you think of surveillance?
4: I think with surveillance, pretty interesting seeing the sheer amount of like people walking around with like glasses that have cameras in them. It's crazy that you could be like walking down the street and someone's just like filming you with their glasses on. I feel like it's become so normalized because on my social medias, like what I've noticed is like a lot of people would be filming these videos of them wearing those glasses as like in like a vlog or like showing like what they do in their everyday life. But it's crazy to see that being so normalized as well.
5: Woolworths is kind of known for their recent increasing of security and surveilling methods, but I just saw that they're recently trying out like aisle cameras, like not just the normal CCTV cameras, but like cameras in the actual shelves of the aisles themselves. And they say it's for product availability and like better product knowledge to make sure that things stay in stock, but we all know it can definitely be used for some increased surveillance.
6: If you asked me what I thought of the word surveillance like 7 years ago, I would probably just quote George Orwell's 1984, the book I was learning about and reading in year 10. But now those concepts feel very much like reality.
3: Imagine it's late at night. You've gotten off the bus to walk a route home that you walk every evening. But even though it's familiar, you can't help but feel that someone could be lurking around the corner, watching you. Every woman knows the struggle of walking alone at night. It's become normalised for us to come up with different strategies to deal with it. Now, I could name countless experiences where I felt unsafe as a woman. But the reality is, it's no different to what others have gone through. The constant feeling of being alert, just in case the person behind you on the footpath is dangerous.
7: Last Friday night, around 10 p.m, the tram has just arrived, and the street suddenly become quiet. I was walking home when I heard footsteps behind me. They were not fast, not close, just there. I looked back once, then again. Maybe no one was following me. Maybe it was just another person walking home too. But once I noticed the footsteps, I started listening to everything around me and feel frightened suddenly. I took my headphone off, held my phone tighter, checked the reflection in the shop windows, and walked a little faster. Then I realized this was not a rare moment. According to the Australian Bureau of Statistics, about 1 in 5 women in Australia have experienced stalking since the age of 15. The ABS also found that 6 to 2 million women didn't walk alone in their local area after dark, and more than a third of them said it was because they felt unsafe. This feeling is so common that it can almost feel normal, but because it has become normal, people don't always notice it or stop to think about where it comes from. And I think many women would understand this feeling immediately.
8: Actually, I had this feeling just yesterday. It was really late and I finished the party with my friend, and on the way home, I have passed through a small street, and at that time, I felt really scared and walked through my street with my heart in my throat. Can you imagine that?
9: And my mind just automatically started thinking about bad news I've been seeing before, and like woman being attacked, kidnapped or followed. Then I start asking myself, what if this happened to me? Could I run away, or if I could not fight back? Even if nothing was happened yet, but those thoughts just made me feel very scared.
7: The answers are different, but the feelings are similar. It might be heard in the sudden footsteps that appear behind you, or it might come from someone's gaze, a quiet street, or the thought that something could happen. So, where does this feeling come from? Especially when nothing has clearly happened yet. I speak to William Hua. He was once a psychology graduate student and now works in psychological strategy field. He explained why the body can react before the mind has enough evidence.
10: This feeling could stem from what we call hypervigilance. So it is a state of increased sensory sensitivity accompanied by like intensity of behaviors aimed at detecting threats. And that could stem from evolutionary or environmental conditioning, or it's just hyper-awareness of micro-cues and the things that could signal a threat from the surroundings. This feeling is absolutely a valid form of adaptive self-protection rather than an irrational response. So if a person falsely assumes a threat exists when it doesn't, the cost is basically just a spike in adrenaline. But if they falsely assume that they are safe when a threat does exist, the cost could be catastrophic or even cost their lives, right? So the brain defaults to hypervigilance to keep yourself safe. So women often have to deal with this ambient anxiety so frequently that it becomes part of life. It is also kind of a societal issue, I guess. So when for society at large, like something like this does happen in society, but there is no like clear solution to it, or people are uncomfortable with confronting these societal failures, silence often becomes the go-to defense mechanism to avoid dealing with that discomfort.
7: The same walk home doesn't feel the same for everyone. For many women, footsteps behind them can trigger a whole set of questions. But as a male, Jordan Liu's journey home is somewhat different.
11: If there are footsteps, I'll turn around and check. But if someone like passing by, I won't think too much about it. If it looks suspicious, I might get a bit nervous. But most of the time, I don't think I'll think too much about it. If it gets dark, I usually drive my female friends home. You know, a few of my friends might get more risky, like dangerous during that time. I've never really felt particularly scared, but I haven't really thought about this issue much.
7: For some people, walking home is just walking home. For many women, the same walk comes with questions before anything happens. Who is behind me? Are they getting closer? Should I call someone? It comes from a kind of alertness many women have learned to carry. It has become almost instinctive. And because it feels so ordinary, it's worth thinking out loud.
3: You're listening to All The Best. I'm Gabriella Acaria. That first story is produced by Shueng Meng Tsai, and the supervising producer was Persephone Waxman. Do you ever feel like you're not quiet enough? Sometimes it's hard to meet family expectations, but even with all of these frustrations, we still go back to them because we need the safety of family. Content warning for this story. There is some swearing.
9: My mom always said that you can enjoy some food, but you must keep in mind that you should catch up with the listening or writing in English because you are a beginner in a new environment, and you also need to get used to the whole English language speaking. So I think it's kind of stress. I don't want to just become a robot, just read article, only write the essay. It's the watching is not good at first. One specific moment, I become very nervous, or I even want to fight with my mom when I stay in University of Sydney for half a year. I also want to transfer to University of Melbourne.
12: 哎，烦死了，哎呦，好多事情。
9: I even told my mom, if you didn't want to support me, I can become independent. I can rely on myself. And especially on the Spring Festival, I become very nervous because I didn't return to my home to spend time with my relatives, also my mom. And my mom said, why you stay in Melbourne?
13: This is a story from my friend, Xiao Qichen. In China, Spring Festival is often seen as a time for family reunion. For many parents, staying overseas during the holiday can feel like distance is replacing closeness. For Xiao Qi, that expectation sometimes feels like being watched from thousands of kilometers away.
14: It's better than Oxo.
15: So total is $35.
9: In some vacation, it is my most basic period. I need to take the lessons for the summer class. And I also have 3 part-time jobs and 1 internship. And during that period, just 3 things, study, work, and sleep. And I got a very bad experience. Leader just blamed to me and even said some word. And I returned home, I cry all the time. I'm alone. At that time, I want to chat with my mom. But I remember that, okay, this is a silent period because we all blend to each other and didn't talk about 2 months. I can't be the first person who chat to her. But I didn't tell my mom that I also very depressed in sometimes. At that time, she wanted to comment in my social media post. And I said, wow, my mom remember me. I'm also like watching my mom secretly. After the Spring Festival, I received a request with my grandmother, the reunion. I also saw my mom, she want to talk to me, but I present very naughty. I said that, why you didn't talk to me? And my mom said that, because I'm very miss you. I don't know how to begin the first sentence. I told my mom that, mom, so sorry. But finally, I think that I can be independent, but when I am afraid of independence or I feel tired when I seek in this work, I can rely on my parents because the home and my parents is my harbor. When I feel weak, when I feel sad, I can always return home and they will give me a warm hug. And I think watching is not a thief or not just a detective or just a blame to one. She's watching me from she gave birth to me, and then I'm almost 24 years old. I study abroad and live independently on myself. And for me, it's also a very good thing to development.
13: After talking with Xiao Qichen, I really admire her courage. For me, I think I've already gotten used to this kind of watching. To be honest, studying abroad feels like something my family has sacrificed and worked hard for. So naturally, they have very high expectations on me. Our relationship is tangled together in a very complicated way. There's family love, but also pressure and constant watching. But I guess if I shared more about my thoughts and everyday life with my parents, let them see a completely different world in Australia, it could be something great.
3: You're listening to All the Best, proudly supported by the Art Gallery of New South Wales. I'm Gabriella Acaria. That story is produced by Shanann Wong, and the supervising producer was Thomas Phillips. In a world where everything is immediate, we can get frustrated when things take too long. What about the delivery rider? Have you ever thought about the pressures of being on a timer, being monitored by a company, and also being monitored by us, the customers? Ru'onan Yang explores what it feels like to be a dot on the screen that is constantly surveilled.
16: It's 3:30 p.m. on Swanston Street, and I'm on an Uber Eats delivery run. The app says 12 minutes, and the customer is 2.3 kilometers away. Hi, order for Joy.
17: Thank you.
16: I'm now waiting at the red light. The app says 6 minutes left, and the customer is 1.2 kilometers away.

0: keep left.
1: Destination is on your left.
2: When I first came to Melbourne as an international student, I was shocked by how expensive everything is here. I tried to find a part-time job, but nothing worked at the end. Then I started noticing delivery riders. They were everywhere, riding through the city, in and out of the street, and they looked quite free. So I thought, maybe I could do that too. I then bought a second-hand bike, signed up for Uber Eats, and start delivering. But after a few shifts, I realized I wasn't really working alone. Every time an order appears, I only get a few seconds to accept it. It feels like someone presses a button in my head and suddenly I'm in work mode. The timer starts immediately. The app tells me when the food should arrive, how far away it is,
3: and exactly where
2: I should go. The whole time I'm watching the screen and the screen is watching me. It tracks my pickup time, my delivery time, my cancellation rate, and my on-time rate. One day, it was nearly 39 degrees, and I got lost in a housing estate. A pizza that should have taken 10 minutes took me almost 40. I felt exhausted and a little panicked. Because while I was looking for the house, I wasn't just thinking about the customer. I was also thinking about the numbers, the late delivery, and the rating. And apparently, I'm not the only one who feels this way.
4: I once ordered a cup of coffee for myself, and then I got a new delivery order. I thought I had enough time, so I stopped to wait for my coffee for like just 2 minutes. So after, Uber sent me a message to question why I stayed in one place for so long. I was surprised to find that the platform even monitors such small details. It's like a supervisor keeping an eye on me.
2: The algorithm isn't the only one watching. There's another watcher at the end of every delivery, the customer. To them, I'm just a little moving dot on the screen.
5: Hi, Joy.
2: But if that dot stops moving, I remember one of my first deliveries, the app said 20 minutes. During that trip, the customer called me twice and sent 3 messages asking if I could arrive within the app's estimated time, 7 minutes. I had only been delivering for one day before. I didn't know the streets, I didn't know the buildings, and I didn't even know where the restaurants are. So all I could say was, I'll try my best. But as I got more used to the work, I finally relaxed. There was a lovely baby kept staring at me, probably because I was wearing the yellow jacket. Once, I spotted a house in a quiet neighborhood and found it looked just like a cottage in a fairy. I also got a lot of evenings, rode along the Yarra River and enjoyed the music and views with everyone else. Somehow, I realized I'm also one of the watchers.
6: You're listening to All the Best. I'm Gabriella Acaria. That story is produced by Ruon and Yang. Sometimes it's not all about us human beings, but about protecting our environment. Surveillance can sometimes be used for good, such as conservation.
7: I'm just pulling up to Mount Rothwell Safe Haven. It's about 50 kilometres west of Melbourne on Wathaurong Country, and they're doing something pretty special out here. This 473 hectares of land is under constant surveillance, with 84 cameras, 2-metre-high fences, and a team of field officers keeping watch. They're helping bring back 9 native species from the brink of extinction and keeping their colonial foes firmly on the outside. As I arrive, I'm greeted by the sound of bush stone curlews, a critically endangered bird in Victoria, as well as Cheryl, one of the field officers who'd be showing me around for the day.
0: How are you going?
1: I'm good. Nice to meet you.
7: Following close behind are two dogs, Rue and Digby. I didn't know it yet, but these two would soon reveal themselves as the real stars of the show.
3: She can see something now, but the way she's acting, she's not fixated like she normally would be.
7: Now, as a pet rabbit owner myself, I know this next part might be hard to hear, but rabbit eradication is actually one of the most integral parts of native flora and fauna conservation. And my new friends, Rue and Digby, play a big role in Mount Rothwell's program, as regular methods of baiting or ripping up warrens aren't safe for the native populations.
3: Where is it, Rue? Where's the bunny? Which way? So we started off using the conservation canines back in 2014. My previous boss had worked a little bit with an ecology team, and they were using conservation canines across different landscapes for detecting different weed species and certain native species such as koalas. So she thought it could be something that we could roll out here. And in no time, the dogs started really picking up what they needed to do. They will either find the rabbits that are down a hole, or if a rabbit is in the grass, they'll indicate by putting up a paw and then fixating on that. One of our dogs, she gets very animated when she knows there's a rabbit down a hole. She will bark. And when we're getting close to pulling that rabbit out, she will prick her ears up and just get fixated on that. Once we get to the end of the hole, the staff will pull the rabbit out, so the actual conservation canines move off the hole, and then we will dispatch it. Got one leg. Okay, Rue, back. Yeah, that's a good get, and that's a big adult rabbit. So rabbits are extremely destructive on the landscape. They'll also outcompete with native animals for food. So they are actually regarded as the number one invasive species in Australia. We have removed just over 30,000 rabbits from 470 hectares.
7: And why is it so important to use cameras as well as dogs to keep eyes on the burrows?
3: When we are down to low numbers, we find a lot of native animals such as bandicoots, potoroos, bettongs will start to use those warren systems as well as quolls and even southern brush-tailed rock wallabies. So we need to be sure there's no collateral damage of native species. So it is vitally important that we do detect that through the cameras.
5: Which way, Ruru? Which way? That's obviously a native here. She's not going to that now.
7: Mount Rothwell is one of 8 conservation sites partnered with Odonata Foundation. I spoke with Matthew Singleton, their chief operating officer, to better understand why having rabbit-free land is so important.
8: Invasive species pose a huge problem. A lot of our local flora and fauna are just not adapted to cope with the pressures that these species play. So we focus on 9 core species, each playing a very different ecosystem role. And it's important that these species are protected and their populations are rebuilt. Once we see species start to go extinct, we actually lose these functions, which results in really unbalanced and unhealthy ecosystems, which then heads us closer and closer towards collapse, which is not a place we want to be.
7: Are you seeing already the flow-on effects of this eradication?
8: We're always watching every corner of Mount Rothwell. In environments where we've literally seen thousands of rabbits, they're now tracking individuals with very rogue and exotic names and hunting their movements down rabbit by rabbit. Some of the photos and the imagery of the landscape from even 12 months ago to now is remarkable. You know, you could be looking at a Mars rover image in some spots to now flourishing grasslands. It's really incredible to see that transformation, and that's the feedback that really keeps us all going, and particularly the team on the ground who are just a buzz of energy and motivation. You can see that they're really making a difference in the world.
6: 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I'm Gabriella Acaria. 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Kwame Slusher is our production manager. Katerina Fogamatos is our community and events coordinator. The All the Best executive producer is Mel Bakewell. 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I'm Gabriella Acarillo. 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

0: 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Yes, I'm Mike Wilkie, letting you know that I am back on the radio waves with a new show called Magical Mystery Jukebox. 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
5: You're mocking me, aren't you?
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7: May the odds be ever in your favor.
8: Oh, what a day! What a lovely day!
9: Hey, did you see that sky today? Talk about a blow.
10: That's a spicy meatball!
11: Who's Bill Murray?
12: Excuse me?
13: Back off, man. I'm a scientist.
14: This is exactly what the nerds want.
15: I think I got it, but just in case, tell me the whole thing again. I wasn't listening.
16: Hello, good morning, and welcome to Real Time for another week. Tristan with you here, and as always, the delightful Cat alongside me.
11: Hello!
16: Though not really the week to be all that delightful.
11: It's been a rough week, hasn't it?
16: It has been a week.
11: Oh,
16: it is,
11: my goodness.
16: Each and every day just hit with a new bit of sadness.
11: Our childhoods are hurting, Tristan.
16: Yeah, a little bit.
11: So, of course, if you've been living under a rock this week, we have lost the indescribable Dolly Parton, the incredible Tim Curry. We've also lost Peter Cullen, the voice of our childhood, voicing the likes of Optimus Prime, Eeyore, the Predator, among many other characters. We also lost the King of Norway. It's been a wild week.
16: That one really.
11: That was kind of the straw that broke the camel's back. Just nobody is safe from this week. It's been rough, and we know. It's a big old world, and all of the heroes that we grew up with are getting older, and in some instances in particular have not been well for some time. And we do know that this is a thing that happens. But every now and again, it's a combination of the number of people in such close proximity, and just every now and again, just the beacons. Mm. When we start to lose the beacons, that is when we do stop and take pause.
16: And I think, looking at celebrity and how things go, there's a lot of people out there that kind of come to prominence, and then they kind of do some things that you get a little bit disappointed in, or makes it hard to be fans of. But both Dolly and Tim were just
11: and Peter and the King of Norway
16: were incredible people.
11: I actually know nothing about the politics of Norway.
16: With incredibly kind hearts.
11: My
16: and
11: goodness, right?
16: Did so much good above and beyond their work on screen.
11: Oh, Dolly's work for children's literacy. There's just absolutely no match for it. Her behind-the-scenes work in the industry that she doesn't get known for. We wouldn't have Buffy without Dolly Parton. Tim Curry and his work in and for the theatre, and for keeping the theatre as a medium alive, his work for queer youth. Just incredible, incredible people who never had a moment where they lost us. And we're so grateful for them.
16: Yeah.
11: And we knew it was coming, but we're still very, very sad that we've lost them. And the same for Peter Cullen. He doesn't move in the same circles, being a voice artist, but ceaselessly wholesome and just wonderful stories coming through the fandom of people who have met him over the years, whether as children or as adults, who just report nothing but keeping that magic alive. Hmm. It's been a hard week, and we're a little bit battle worn this week.
16: Yeah.
11: We lose people every week, and we don't always acknowledge them. If we spent all of our shows acknowledging everybody in the film industry who has passed, we wouldn't have a show. It would be an in memoriam show, which actually is kind of a cool idea. We might do that for summer. But every now and again, somebody passes that we feel it's only right to take stock of and to acknowledge, whether it's for personal or whether it's for historical weight of the career that they had.
16: And I think even rarer for it to be a couple of them on the same week.
11: Same day.
16: Yeah.
11: Yeah.
16: Yeah, no, that's the incredible thing is Tim Curry passed away the same day as Dolly Parton, and they held off the announcement to give space for Dolly, which I think is so utterly
11: class act.
16: Yeah, respectful.
11: Yeah.
16: And definitely what I think Tim would have wanted.
11: Really wonderful. And Peter Cullen bringing up the week. Yeah.
16: Yeah, it's been a bit of a week.
11: So we're going to celebrate this week. We're also going to look at Dominic Sessa's new film, Tony, which is in cinemas, biopic of Anthony Bourdain, who we also lost, but not this week. Taking a look at very young Anthony Bourdain back when he was just known as Tony. But we will be celebrating the life of Tim Curry and of Dolly Parton and of Peter Cullen. I don't think quite as much of Peter Cullen because we didn't have quite as much time to prep for that one.
16: Yep.
11: I'm going to just keep putting his name in there because it deserves to be remembered.
16: 100%.
11: And the King of Norway.
16: And the King of Norway.
11: May he rest in peace.
16: That's it.
11: Just keep political relationships with Norway going.
16: So we will be musically paying our tributes to Dolly Parton and Tim Curry. I don't know if it's just a bee in my bonnet.
11: Oh, no, it's in my bonnet too, well and truly.
16: We're doing it without playing anything from the Rocky Horror Picture Show, and we're not playing 9 to 5. I have seen way too many celebrations of those parts of their work this week.
11: And well-deserved, yeah. But both of them were so much more than those two projects. So I'm in 100% agreement with you. Everybody else can celebrate Rocky Horror, and I'm going to let that go. But so much more than that, and same with Dolly Parton, so much more than 9 to 5. We're not going to diminish that at all, but we want to acknowledge everything else that they contributed.
16: That's it. And I think there's only one way that we can start our tribute to Tim Curry.
11: Oh, look, I'd be fine if we just Groundhog Day this and just played this.
16: Don't put it past me. There's still time. Do it.
11: Can we go out with it as well?
16: We've got another one we'll go out with that I think is just as poignant.
11: 100%.
16: But this is a Tim Curry film that is one of the early films for me and one of those kind of pivotal films in my nostalgia and my learning to love film. I don't know what your experience with this one.
11: Well, unfortunately, I grew up with creepy Tim Curry, so I was exposed to it at a very young age. I was exposed to that odd sci-fi film where he played a murderer that I can never remember the name of, but he called the little girl Poppet a lot in a really sinister, creepy way. Rooster in Annie. He was just always kind of the bad guy in my encounters with him. And I suppose that's the case here as well, but still in a way where you can have a bit of a laugh.
16: That's it. That's it. Yes, this was my first seeing Tim Curry as a young boy, going out and getting a Happy Meal that was associated with a toy. And
11: I'm so jealous.
16: Very distinctly remember it being an iron-on transfer. So you got your crayons.
11: Oh, yes, I remember.
16: You did the colouring in and you could iron it on a T-shirt, and I absolutely loved it. We are, of course, talking about Muppet Treasure Island.
11: I mean, regular listeners have already assumed that that's what we were doing.
16: So we are going to start our show off. We're going to honour the legacy of Tim Curry by starting off with his portrayal as Long John Silver alongside the Muppets. There's very few people, actors, that have gotten to perform alongside the Muppets and have done it as expertly as Tim Curry did. He threw himself into this role and was born for it.
11: They say between Michael Caine and Tim Curry as the two leading contributors to acting in the Muppets, Michael Caine saw his Muppets as fellow actors and Tim Curry saw himself as a Muppet. And we say vale to our beloved honorary Muppet, Tim Curry.
0: When I was just a lad, looking for my true vocation, my father said, "Now, son, this choice deserves deliberation. Though you could be a doctor, or perhaps a financier, my boy,

0: adventure are what we can't live without.
1: And when you're a professional pirate,
2: that's what the job's about.
0: Upstage that! This is my only number. Now take Sir Francis Drake. The Spanish all despise him. But to the British, he's a hero, and they idolize him. It's how you look at buccaneers that makes them bad or good. And I see us as members of a noble brotherhood.
1: Hup! Hey ho ho!
0: Oh, I love it!
1: On the road,
0: 'tis poetry in motion!
1: And before we lose our tempers, we will always have to tell.
0: On occasion, there may be someone you have to execute.
1: But when you're a professional pirate,
3: you don't have to wear a suit. What?
2: I could have been a surgeon. I like taking things apart. I could have been a lawyer, but I just had too much heart.
3: I could have been in politics, 'cause I've always been a big spender.
4: And me, I could have been a contender.
0: Some say that pirates steal and should be feared and hated. I say we're victims of bad press. It's all exaggerated. We'd never stab you in the back. We'd never lie or cheat. We're just about the nicest guy you'd ever want to meet. Tell the truth, lad. Do you really think the captain and the squire are planning to share the treasure with the likes of us? And we being the rightful owners who shed our blood getting it here. Join us, lad. Donate your compass to the treasure hunt and get a full share.
1: Hey, ho, ho.
0: It's one for all the one.

0: Mr. Tim Curry there. Long John Silver acting alongside Muppets. Just brings a smile to your face, doesn't it?
1: Absolutely. That song is such a classic.
0: You're listening to Real Time here on Radio Adelaide 101.5 FM, online and digital, doing a bit of an honour of Dolly Parton and Tim Curry musically on the show today. But what else have you been watching this week, Kat?
1: Yeah, Tristan, we talked last week about The End of Oak Street.
0: Mm.
1: Absolutely brilliant film. The decision to smack it in the 80s, just really sending home that simpler time that we could still relate to, but also really putting emphasis on that desire to go home was really just so darned effective. But I don't think I made it fully clear last week, Tristan, just how traumatised I was by that film. We don't do horror films on the show because I'm a great big scaredy cat. So,
0: am I.
1: As are you, yeah. So, I don't know, maybe people who are a bit more used to the schlock horror films had less of an impact on this film. But for me, I was so completely and utterly unprepared for it, and it was so much more intense than I was expecting it to be. Mm. I was very unnerved. Three nights with the lights on.
0: Yeah, fair.
1: And I do not live alone. But I was, incredibly unsettled by this film, particularly by Titanoboa, the giant prehistoric snake. If you've seen the film, you know the scene I'm talking about. I just, A, couldn't get it out of my head. B, having to go upstairs to my bedroom each night. I'm going to need some counselling. I really have been struggling after seeing this film. So, great example of why we don't do horror films. But I have thus spent my week looking for very, very, very comforting viewing that can help me reset my brain, particularly before going to bed when I'm having to turn around dark corners, because I'm at a point now where I can turn the lights off.
0: Yeah.
1: I still have to turn the torch on my phone. I can't go completely in the dark, but I'm genuinely, my heart's racing, I'm hyperventilating, I am really struggling with this film. I fully concede how ridiculous it is.
0: Yep.
1: Doesn't mean it's not real to me in the moment.
0: No.
1: So I was going to talk to you about Daria.
0: Yes.
1: Because Daria is absolutely my go-to comfort show when I'm having a really rough time emotionally, and I think that fits here. Then I have Daria on. It's gentle colours, it's great comedy, it's very harmless, it's nostalgic, it's relatable, it's very therapeutic viewing. I have been watching a few episodes a night before going to bed just to kind of reset my brain.
0: Fair enough.
1: Before I go in. But I have talked about Daria so many times on the show, Tristan, because clearly I'm usually an emotional wreck.
0: Yep.
1: I also just watch it every year regardless of how I'm doing, but there is usually a trigger for it, and this year is giant prehistoric snake. So I decided not to talk about that on the show this morning, except for the fact that I just did. But in addition to that, I have been on a massive Dan Fogelman kick.
0: Okay.
1: I adore this man.
0: Yeah.
1: He is incredible with the work that he's putting out over the last 15 years or so. He wrote Cars for Pixar, wrote Tangled for Disney,

0: incredible television series, This Is Us, was his baby, and was just utterly mind-blowing, was my absolute favourite show when it was airing, and I just love the way that the entire series came together. We were watching Only Murders in the Building during the week, which we're a little bit behind on. We just kind of realised, oh, we're like two seasons behind on that, let's catch up. And I was reminded that Dan Fogelman is a producer on that series, which got me to thinking about what else he's been working on, which led me into a deep dive, and I'm basically juggling multiple Dan Fogelman projects at the moment.
1: Fair.
0: Not a bad thing at all, and I'm not going to talk about all of them today, but I will probably talk about them over the next few weeks because there is a plethora of them. But I will talk about one of the ones that's on Disney Plus that I've been watching that I knew about when it came out but never sat down truly and watched it, and that's Gallivant.
1: Mm.
0: So this is one, it's going back a little while now. I think it was sort of the mid 2010s or thereabouts when it came out. 2015 sounds about right. It got two seasons. It was one of the early musical comedies that we've had a few. Glee, probably the most successful one. We had Smash. We had Schmigadoon. We've had episodes of other film, other shows that have done comedies for years and years and years now. But this was one of them, and it's a medieval England setting for Gallivant, with Gallivant being the hero knight who everything's going right for him. He's slayed the dragon. He's won over the hearts of the town people. He's got the maiden who he loves, who he's about to marry, except then she's kidnapped and taken off by the king, who wants to marry her instead. Gallivant goes off to rescue her, and she decides, you know what, actually, fame and fortune sounds a bit more appealing, so maybe I am just going to go off with this guy. Thanks anyway. See you later. thus ruining Gallivant's spirits and setting him off on a bit of a bender for months and months and months to forget what he lost, while this new queen becomes more and more and more evil because she's a demanding little leaning somewhat bitchwood, I think is one of the lyrics in one of the songs in the second episode. It is a huge amount of fun. It is not normally the kind of show I would watch because I'm not very into the period fantasy type stuff. Game of Thrones, Merlin, never really got into any of it. And so I think that's why I steered clear of Gallivant when it first came out. I remember it being talked about but not really fully understanding what it was. And now I'm watching it with no idea why I've never looked into it before. Because one of the supporting roles, Tristan, but prominent supporting roles, is Vinnie Jones. who I love, playing the right-hand man to the king, who is played by Timothy Ommundson, who went on to work with Dan Fogelman again in This Is Us. Timothy Ommundson had a severe extreme stroke 8 years ago now, I believe, or thereabouts, and Dan Fogelman cast him in This Is Us as a stroke survivor as he went through recovery to keep his insurance going, which was just a wonderful thing, but also gave him this opportunity to work again and to really express what he was going through as a person in this character. So nothing but respect for him there as well. But yes, you have the typical fantasy swordplay and a little bit of magic and pirates, except they're landlocked pirates because they got really, really lost. But it's all just a little bit pathetic and all a little bit silly. And the music is put together by the incredible Alan Menken. So it is high, high, high quality. And then you listen to the lyrics and realise that it's utterly ridiculous. So Gallivant is tricked by a captured princess to going off to save her family from the king, but actually the king has sent her because he wants to fight Gallivant, just because it's an ego thing more than anything. And the king is getting lessons from the jester to learn how to make the queen laugh because she's sleeping with the jester. It's all just madness, Tristan. If you're a fan of The Princess Bride or those other little parody fantasy films, then Gallivant is absolutely there for you. I sat down and watched the entire first season very, very, very easily. There's a very brief but very worthwhile cameo from Anthony Stewart Head, who belongs in all period British projects. Britain, of course, standing in as Canada, and thus the entire cast of Stargate is there, which is very, very funny as well. But it is just a really fun, very lighthearted, very, very, very silly TV show. And when you look at the really serious stuff that Dan Fogelman is also doing at the moment, it's kind of hard to remember that this is where he started and his wheelhouse was these silly, goofy comedies.

0: which he does just with absolute aplomb. And then you turn around and see some of the dramatic work that he's doing of late that I am also watching and interspersing between Gallivant and Paradise, which I'll talk about next week. it's a bit of a mind trip, but I absolutely adore this man. He is just doing incredible work in Hollywood at the moment on the small screen and has done amazing work on the big screen, and I cannot wait to see what else he does.
1: Lovely.
0: He's got like three new series coming out in the next couple of months. So
1: busy man.
0: Very busy man, but he has ideas. If you think about Bevan Lee and what he did for the Australian television landscape, that's what Dan Fogelman's doing for the US at the moment, and he will keep the television series alive.
1: Yep.
0: I am very much enjoying it. So Gallivant is on Disney Plus. It is a huge amount of fun. I very much recommend it. Tangled and Cars are also up on Disney Plus, as is Paradise, which I'll talk about next week, as is This Is Us. They've got Dan Fogelman.
1: Yeah.
0: Or does Dan Fogelman have them?
2: Maybe both.
0: But it's been a week of being soothed. I wouldn't say I'm entirely healed.
1: Yeah.
0: But I am being soothed. There is a snake episode of Daria which I set me back a little bit, but there is not in Gallivant.
1: Yeah.
0: So I'm healing, Tristan.
1: That's good.
0: But my brain is not in a good place right now.
1: Yeah, no, that's fair enough.
0: And the fact that Titanoboa came up in my weekly quiz this week, not happy. Guys, if you have trouble with snakes, steer away from End of Oak Street. My goodness.
1: Fair enough.
0: Yeah.
1: Fair enough.
0: What have you been watching, Tristan?
1: Been watching a few things this week, Kat.
0: Tell me all about the things. Have you been watching Gallivant?
1: I have not, though. I don't know if I need to do a bit of a service to you, Kat, because one of the things I have been watching is a film that we're going to be looking at next week, which is The Dog Stars, new post-apocalyptic film that from Ridley Scott that came out this week.
0: Okay, so the reason that we're not looking at Dog Stars this week, because I really fought for this, is because Dog Star the band have a new album out, and I've said to Tristan months ago, when Dog Stars come out, Dog Star's new album will be out and we'll do them both on the same week. Dog Star's new album is out but has not arrived yet.
1: Yeah.
0: And so I refuse to allow Tristan to cover this film until we can play music to go along with it. But now that you say this, I'm now scared because I haven't watched it yet and I was going to watch it next week.
1: No, I feel I need to do a bit of a community service announcement just to you and your healing, Kat. Maybe don't get attached to the dog.
0: Okay, yeah, look, that's an important thing.
1: Yeah.
0: And this is one of those spoilers that Real Time does not hesitate to do, is when animals are involved. Starbuck in End of Oak Street, one of the cutest film dogs that you will have seen in a very long time, makes it to the end. Has a rough run of it, but makes it.
1: A rough run?
0: See what I did there?
1: I like it.
0: See what I did there? But Dog Stars, the dog, maybe not so much.
1: Has a rough run.
0: Yeah, he has a really rough run.
1: Has a really rough run.
0: Yeah.
1: Mm. Yeah.
0: Yeah, I can dig it.
1: But will we be talking about that next week? I'm just trying to prepare yourself. This is therapy lesson after Titanoboa.
0: But are there snakes?
1: There are no snakes.
0: Okay. I'm all right then.
1: Yeah, no. It's
0: are there open. Really aggressive dinosaurs?
1: There's no really aggressive dinosaurs, but yeah, there's a lot of aggression in there.
0: Right. Okay. But we'll get to that next week.
1: But I haven't really been watching too much else on the big screen or the small screen in the past week. But one thing I have done is getting excited about storytelling.
0: Is that because it's book week?
1: A little bit. So jumping into kind of book week, and I'm going to be talking a little bit about the State Library this week because that's what I've been seeing in the past week.
0: Love the State Library.
1: Heading on to the State Library. They have an amazing exhibition on at the moment called Pull, Pop, Push, which is
0: so good.
1: Dedicated to pop-up books, which I find absolutely fascinating. The setup they've got in there, it's small, but it is mighty. It is a really lovely little exhibition if you get along there. But in the past week, I went along with my young son to the opening of their little library. So they've just opened their first children's library in the State Library.
0: They didn't have a children's library?
1: No. I think they would have had children's books and stuff like this, but this is a space that is dedicated to kids, for kids, to get them excited about reading and learning and getting involved in stories.
0: That's both really nice and really important. And you know what? Dolly would be proud.
1: She would.
0: She would absolutely be proud.
1: As someone that gave so much money, and so much time to children's literacy, and getting them excited about stories and storytelling, and it's why we are huge lovers of film as well. Stories are what connect us and what teach us, and particularly for kids. I'm a big advocate of stories and storytelling in terms of teaching and lessons and connection. I think it is such an important thing. So really lovely to go along to the opening of the new little library there, which is just such a wonderful, creative, amazing space.
0: Yay!
1: It is kind of set up into different little areas for different little ones. There's a little pit there for the really younger ones to get a bit of sensory stuff going on. There's little kind of nooks and crannies where you can sit down with your kids and just read a book. There is a little musical section in there where they had musical instruments that got a little bit loud.
0: Library ain't a quiet space anymore.
1: That's it. Libraries aren't the places where you just sit down, be quiet and get shushed by a librarian. They are interactive places where you can interact with on a variety of different levels. And that's the great thing about how they've constructed this little library is if you want to go in and have a little quiet read, there's a space for you there. If you want to learn how to play music and get a bit loud, there's a space for you there. If you want to jump up and dance around and jump around, there's a space for kids there as well.
0: I mean, I do all of that in my lounge room.
1: Yeah.
0: And in my office. But that's okay.
1: Yeah. Like, you could do it in the little library, but I think it might be a bit weird if you don't have a little one with you.
0: Yeah, see, that's the trouble.
1: You might have to borrow Zach.
0: Yeah, I could borrow Zach.
1: Yeah.
0: I think we'd all win then. I get to spend a day with Zach. You get to spend a day without Zach.
1: I think he would enjoy a bit of time with Auntie Meerkat.
0: I would like Auntie Meerkat and Zach are going to go out and have fun together. Can I take him to see the meerkats?
1: Yes, he loves the meerkats.
0: Favourite nickname anybody has ever given me, by the way, and I have a lot of nicknames.
1: Yes. I think it was because we were about to go see, I think he was about to go see the meerkats last time.
0: I don't care why it was. I'm Auntie Meerkat.
1: Yeah, no, it's
0: and
1: it's
0: that stuck. I shall stay.
1: It's stuck.
0: Yeah.
1: But he's such a lovely space. It is very colourful. There is a really amazing mural that they've done in the entranceway that is kind of a I Spy kind of mural.
0: Ooh.
1: It's got all of these kind of Australian or South Australian icons and animals and bits and pieces. It is big, it is colourful, it is very interactive. There's kind of a digital space as well where kids can get involved in a bit of kind of animation stuff that was going on, which was really cute and cool.
0: Fun.
1: And the opening itself was such a lovely experience for young people as well, because they had the opening of the little library, but also over in the Mortlock they had a little baby disco going on and some soft play in there, which was just a really lovely sight to see, just kind of stepping back and seeing this amazing space that we've got with the Mortlock Library there, which is your very kind of traditional old looking library with all of these old books and the wood cases and the exhibits there, and you've got like a little disco with little two-year-olds jumping around at the same time, getting this really lovely experience in this iconic South Australian building. It was a really lovely time.
0: So if we put it into its simplest form, Tristan, this week you've been watching your son.
1: Yes, yeah. Yes.
0: I'm down with that.
1: Pretty much every week.
0: Yeah. Yeah,
1: because he's also stopping me from getting to see anything interesting by staying awake way too long.
0: Jerk.
1: I know. I've got things to see. I've got things to watch. And I have to watch him.
0: All right. I'll take the kid. You go off and have a life.
1: No, it's all good.
0: You've got to come back.
1: I did get to see the Dog Stars this week as well. So excited to talk about that one next week.
0: Now we're clear, no snakes.
1: There are no snakes.
0: The dog doesn't make it.
1: The dog does not make it.
0: Okay. We are prepared for Dog Stars. We'll look at it next week.
1: There is a very unsettling Alice and Jenny.
0: Well, I mean, that's Alice and Jenny.
1: Yeah.
0: We live for unsettling Alice and Jenny.
1: Probably on the same line as a giant snake in terms of freakiness.
0: Hmm. I'll still take it.
1: Thought you would. I thought you would.
0: Unless she's slithering down a staircase, I'm okay.
1: No. No, I don't think she does.
0: Does she climb through a window?
1: No.
0: Using only her jaw muscles.
1: Actually, no. But yeah, no, go. We'll talk about that next week. But it was an interesting film, and I'm excited to see what you think of it.
0: And how long is Push Pop Pool running for?
1: That's until January, so you've got plenty of time to go along to see that one.
0: Can I borrow your child?
1: Yes.
0: I may have to. Really don't know if I'm allowed in there by myself.
1: But that's been, yeah, my
0: Am
1: week.
0: I allowed in there by myself?
1: I don't think there's a... I didn't see a bodyguard there.
0: Hooray!
1: Yeah, you can only get in if you don't have ID.
0: I like it.
1: Yeah.
0: All right, we'll keep an eye out for that too.
1: We are celebrating the life of Dolly Parton and Tim Curry.
0: We are celebrating.
1: On the show today, musically.
0: Because it is sad, but they deserve to be celebrated.
1: Yes, yes, yes. They both definitely lived many lives in their life's time.
0: And I think we've definitely celebrated Tim Curry on the show before. We have, in passing, celebrated Dolly Parton as well. But now that they have passed, it's time to really give them their flowers.
1: That's it. That's it. Now, one of my rules this week is we're not doing 9 to 5.
0: Nope.
1: Because everyone else has done it.
0: Yep.
1: We're looking at things a little bit differently. And we're going to go to something a bit more recent from Dolly Parton. A few years ago, she worked on a film called Dumplin'.
0: Hmm.
1: For, I want to say it was Netflix?
0: Possibly. Jennifer Aniston. Good film.
1: Hmm.
0: Yeah.
1: But she was Emmy nominated for a song that she wrote for the film. And I thought it was a very fitting song to play on the show today. So we're going to go to Dolly Parton now and Girl in the Movies.

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1: Oh, that was a streaming service I subscribed to a while back now.
0: Oh, what was the last thing we watched on it?
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0: 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You're with Kat and Tristan on Real Time. We're talking about movies and it's time to check out what's been happening in Hollywood this week, Kat.
1: Yeah, Tristan, Netflix is continuing its run of projects about very, very, very famous serial killers. Obviously, the Jeffrey Dahmer series, the Menendezes, which I don't think were serial killers so much as mass murderers. But anyway, the Charles Manson tapes, they have a new one coming out. It will be released at the end of September called Unabomber, which probably does what it says on the box. We have the story of Ted Kaczynski, who obviously was the Unabomber who carried out a series of mail bombings for a couple of decades and traumatised the FBI, sending, publishing manifestos in various newspapers, which was ultimately how he was caught. If you are planning on watching the series, maybe don't listen to this, but used a very odd turn of phrase that his brother recognised and called the feds and said, yeah, I think I know who this is, which would have been a very, very, very hard call to make, but good on him for doing that. But the interesting thing about this one is that Jacob Tremblay will be playing the Unabomber. Of course, Jacob Tremblay coming into public knowledge for his work as the victim of a very messed up mind in Room, to now turn around and be the messed up mind is a really interesting choice for him in his career path, but absolutely all power to him. Russell Crowe will be on board playing the Professor Henry Murray, who was Kaczynski's teacher in Harvard, who was quite controversial in his own right. Shailene Woodley is on board as Federal Agent Joanne Miller, and we've also got Annabelle Wallace and Alexander Woodlick, who are also on board in the I believe it's a film. I don't believe it's a TV series, but double check me on that. It's coming out on the 25th to Netflix. There is a trailer up for it already. The trailer goes over the beginning. Goes over the search in the 90s as well as the beginning when Kaczynski was in college and first met Henry Murray. So it's looking at that, I don't want to say mentor relationship, but I guess it kind of is. Not that Henry Murray necessarily told him to go and bomb people, but definitely put some ideas in the young man's head. So looking at the origins of Ted Kaczynski and his thought process while also looking at the investigation that went underway to bring him down. Very interesting chapter of American culture with this fear that was going on in the mid-90s, but also a pretty rough story to be told. So that cross-cut between two timelines is going to be very interesting to see. So September 25th is the day that it all goes down, if you want to check that one out. I am really keen to see what Jacob Tremblay does on that one. This is going to be one of his first big grown-up roles as he makes that transition from child actor into adult actor. He will be playing, of course, the younger version of Ted Kaczynski. I'm not sure who's on board for the later incarnation of him or whether they're going to age him up. I haven't done a huge amount of research into that, but check out the trailer. Really interesting to see.
0: Yeah.
1: And it'll be with us in a few weeks.
0: Interesting.
1: Yeah.
0: Going on to the small screen, With a bit of a reboot that is coming from Amazon Prime. They're looking at bringing back RoboCop. So from the big action film from the 80s, they tried to revive it in 2014, which it doesn't feel like that long ago, but apparently it was.
1: Yeah, not many people saw it, but it was actually pretty good. Carl Urban did a good job.
0: Wait, no,
1: that was Dredd.
0: Joel Kinnaman.
1: Sorry, I am totally thinking of the Dredd reboot. Dredd reboot, really good.
0: Yeah, no, the Dredd reboot, really good. RoboCop, not so much.
1: Yeah, didn't see that one. Just a shame, I like Joel Kinnaman. But
0: Oh, Gary Oldman, Michael Keaton, it had a stacked cast, but not a stacked script.
1: But the Dredd reboot, fantastic.
0: Yeah, check that one out. Yeah. That was incredible.
1: I'll stay out of this.
0: RoboCop TV series is coming with an 8-episode order, given the green light, and looking like Dan Stevens is going to be donning the suit for this one. Stevens been doing a lot of things recently. He did Legion, which was pretty good. He's stepped into the voice role with Solar Opposites, which controversial but interesting, and is set to star in the upcoming second season of Dexter Resurrection. So adding a lot more to his. Repertoire with RoboCop, which, yeah, again, I think is going to be interesting. Peter Ocko is going to be a writer and executive producer. Blumhouse is involved as well, which is a big positive tick for me. And the original film co-creators and co-writers, Michael Milner and Ed Neumeier, are on board to serve as executive producers as well. So some of the original OGs in there to help guide where this TV show might go.
1: I guess we'll see. I feel like Mr. Panda's already lining up time off work to watch it.
0: Again, it's one of those ones that has to tread a very tight rope walk to get it right. So we'll see if they've got an in or an idea here that might serve it well.
1: Idea.
0: Mm-hmm.
1: Special advance preview access for $1. See what I did there?
0: Yes.
1: Tristan, speaking of retro vintage stuff, a sequel that we never really thought we would ever see, never really thought that we'd needed, still don't think that we need, but hey, it's on our way all the same. Hey, Kate Hudson is having a bit of a stellar year. Second Oscar nomination for Song Sung Blue, which is now up on streaming. Mr. Panda and I sat down and watched it. Me for the second time, him for the first. Holds up.
0: Yes,
1: great film.
0: Good film.
1: Fantastic film. Documentary's up on YouTube. A little bit bleak, a little bit depressing, but Song Sung Blue, very, very positive, optimistic, very well put together film. Matthew McConaughey also getting huge amounts of attention at the moment. His film The Lost Bus, which is his first film for a very long time, got huge amounts of attention for a very limited release. He's also got the upcoming TV series on Apple TV, Brothers, with Woody Harrelson addressing this theory that's been going around for many years now that they may in fact be brothers, with thanks to Matthew McConaughey's mother for starting that. No, they have not taken a DNA test yet, but my goodness, maybe that's where the TV series is going to end. We'll see. But yeah, getting huge amounts of attention. I am, of course, referring to Matthew McConaughey and Kate Hudson's takeaway hit back in 2003, How to Lose a Guy in 10 Days. Now, as far as rom-coms go, it's actually not too bad, particularly compared to what's been coming out of late. But it pulled in $178 million worldwide when it was initially released. A huge film looking at Andy, the magazine writer, played by Kate Hudson, who was doing an article on doing all of those terrible things that women do to scare away men when they're dating, because that's great for women's rights going forward, versus Matthew McConaughey's character of Benjamin, who has a little bit of a bet. He wants a particular contract. He's in advertising and has a bet going with one of his co-workers that he can make any woman fall in love with him. If he succeeds, he will get the contract that he wants. Little does he know, the colleague knows about Andy's assignment and chooses her to be his victim. So she's trying to destroy the relationship. He's doing everything he can to keep the relationship relationship together. Lovely. And general mayhem ensues. So anyway, they're doing a sequel.
0: Of course they are.
1: They are doing a sequel. Now, at this point, we have it announced that Kate Hudson will be producing, and the plan is for Hudson and McConaughey both to return. Now, it's very, very, very early days at this point in time. Paramount Pictures are working on it, and so we have got Kate Hudson on board. We have Stacey Scher producing, who was involved with A24's Heretic, which came out last year, I want to say, with Hugh Grant. Very disturbing film, but great Hugh Grant work. What in the heck they would do with Andy and Benjamin all this time later, I really genuinely have no idea. Unless maybe are they mentors for a new generation of Rome? I don't know. I cannot fathom it. It was a self-contained story. They, one would assume, are they together? Have they broken up and is this getting them back together? And are they doing the same tropes? Is it going to be role reversed? And is he trying to do all the terrible things to get back at her while she's doing everything she can to stop the divorce going through? I don't know, Tristan. I really don't. I guess we're going to find out. I know a huge amount of people who absolutely adore this film. Mr. Panda actually really likes it. I don't understand why. I've seen it once in its entirety. In fact, I'm not even sure if I saw it once in its entirety or twice in pieces. But either way, yeah, okay, whatever. They're bringing it out.
0: Yep.
1: How to lose a guy in 10 days, how to lose a guy in 20 days. Like, what are they even going to call it? How to keep a guy in 10 days? I don't know.
0: Who knows?
1: Who knows? Who knows? Kate Hudson's great. Matthew McConaughey's great. I will see them working together again because I yearn for when we had quality of any genre. I just have no idea what they're going to do with this. I guess we're going to find out.
0: Yeah. We'll keep an eye on that one.
1: Yep.
0: A bit of a live-action animation reboot-y kind of thing coming away, which I don't know what to think about this one.
1: I'm actually really mystified, and if it weren't for another film that this person was involved with as late, I'd be 100% on board with it, but now I don't know what to think.
0: Yeah, look, they're looking at bringing back the Flintstones to live-action, which has, I don't know, I kind of like the 90s one.
1: I love the 90s one.
0: But it's probably because I saw it as a kid.
1: Yeah.
0: So it was the right demographic for that.
1: Look, the first one holds up. Viva Rock Vegas, not so much. But the first one with John Goodman and one of the Baldwins. No, he was in the second one. But yeah, it was good.
0: Yeah, no, I enjoyed it. It had, was it the Australian guy?
1: Sure, why not?
0: Yeah. But yeah, they're giving...
1: Do you mean Gillian McMahon?
0: Yes.
1: Yes.
0: There we go. I had McMahon, I just forgot his first name.
1: The BC-52's rocking it. Yeah. There was some really cute stuff in it. I had a Happy Meal toy from that. I had the little garbage disposal.
0: Ah, so did I.
1: Yeah, I think everybody did.
0: Yeah.
1: Yeah.
0: Good times.
1: I don't think any of the other toys were actually delivered. They just sent out the garbage disposal.
0: That's it. But they're looking at kind of bringing it back. So Ryan Gosling is looking at developing...
1: That is the red herring there.
0: Yeah. A Flintstones reboot specifically about Bam Bam.
1: I just have no idea what to do with this.
0: Yeah, I neither do I, but then my head goes to him in that Ken wig.
1: That's the thing.
0: Bleach that out a little bit, and I'm like, I can see... It doesn't say that he's going to be playing Bam Bam, but...
1: He's just the obvious go-to, isn't it?
0: You just look at that wig from Barbie.
1: Yep.
0: It looks like the sequel might not be happening anymore, so they need to reuse it somehow. Chuck it in some bleach, tear off some sleeves, and bam, we've got a grown-up Bam Bam.
1: See, I have nothing but faith in Ryan Gosling. Barbie was a misstep, and it was not in any way his fault, and he did everything he could. But I'm just a little bit scared.
0: Yeah.
1: I don't know if we can protect him twice.
0: It just seems a bit bonkers. I'm all for Ryan Gosling. Maybe he's got a really good idea here. But is this the level that we're getting to not have original films be put out anymore?
1: But having said that.
0: You need IPs.
1: An opportunity to have Bam Bam all grown up and maybe have learned some social skills could actually be a really interesting idea for a film.
0: Yeah, I mean...
1: Or it could be a spectacular failure. We just don't know.
0: We had the Pebbles and Bam Bam show, which was like teenage Bam Bam. Who,
1: it was like the early prototype for Rugrats All Grown Up.
0: Yeah, was in a band, had a prehistoric dune buggy.
1: Yeah. So, chapters of Hanna-Barbera we soon forget.
0: I don't even know what to think anymore, but this just seems to be the type of news that comes out of Hollywood now.
1: Pebbles was my favourite.
0: Yeah, Pebbles was pretty good.
1: Yeah. Bam Bam had some issues.
0: Which might be worked out in the film.
1: That's the thing. Or not. Are we going to have a bad boy Bam Bam? Well, let's face it, it could happen.
0: Title right there. Bad boy Bam Bam.
1: See, now I've gone and scared myself.
0: Oh, jeez.
1: Ladies, lock up your cats.
0: Oh, dear. Let's just leave that one there and we'll check into it when we get a bit more meat to it. I don't know. Shall we go to some music?
1: I think we're very confused.
0: we are honouring the life and career of both Tim Curry and Dolly Parton, who both passed away this week.
1: We lost Peter Cullen as well. And we're holding time for him too.
0: We did, but I didn't have time to look for any songs that he... I'm sure he might have...
1: Well, he was one of the Gummy Bears as well, so involved with that, and he was also one of the lesser characters in Rainbow Bright. So he's definitely done some singing, and Eeyore's done some singing. But, yeah, we didn't get much notice of his passing.
0: No, but we're going to go back to Dolly Parton now and going to one of her earlier songs, not 9 to 5, not playing that.
1: Nope.
0: But we're going to go to a song that she had in Rhinestone.
1: Mm-hmm.
0: So we're going to play a bit of Tennessee Homesick Blues.
1: Yay.

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4: Yeah, Tristan, we lost Anthony Bourdain in, I want to say 2018, which seems both very recent and a long time ago now with everything else that's been going on. There's been talk of making a film of his life ever since we lost him, possibly even beforehand, but definitely stepped up when we did lose him. But that film has become a reality, and the big draw card for me is that playing young Tony is Dominic Sessa. So that was basically all I needed to know. Let's have a listen and we'll come back and have a chat about it.
5: Okay, so I'm just going to walk you through the basic vision.
6: It's a coming-of-age story.
5: Excuse me, I need to speak with you.
7: Didn't you punch a hole in the principal's door?
5: You know, a lot's changed since high school. I'm a writer now. The truth is, I'm about to get this huge writing fellowship.
8: Hello?
9: Mr. Bourdain, the committee has decided to go with another student for the fellowship.
8: Job. You work in a kitchen before?
5: Sorry.
8: Yeah.
10: We open Wednesday to Sunday. Start at 11 a.m.
8: What fucking time is it?
10: That means that you are here at 10:45. 11 is late. Anyone late is fired.
5: You know I can cook too.
8: The kid said he's a cook, Jeff.
5: I'm actually not a fucking cook. I'm a writer. But I said I know how to cook.
8: Oh, I'm sorry. I didn't understand that. Shut the fuck up. I
5: see. None of that was...
4: I don't care, Tony.
11: Are you a good guy or a bad guy?
10: Let me teach you this. This is how you open an oyster.
5: I ate these in France when I was a kid. I said they taste like the future.
12: I was reminded every measure I got on fine with modern living.
5: This guy, he's like a master chef.
12: And the world still so wild.
5: We're gonna start with is a special. Every Friday, something fancy but not pretentious, something sexy, makes you wanna fuck, you know? Something only you can do.
12: I was lost, I've been kept.
8: This is insane!
10: I know!
13: What's this?
10: Balls for you.
12: And the world still so wild, cold to me.
5: If anybody asks, I'm not a writer. I work in a kitchen.
10: Sorry, what is your name?
5: Anthony Bourdain.
4: Anthony Bourdain, one of the rebels in the celebrity chef world, known for doing travel and cooking shows and for his 2000 memoir, Kitchen Confidential, in which he did some told some stories of his early years learning to cook and learning to work in a kitchen when he was a student and spending summer in Provincetown in Massachusetts. And Tony is the story of one such summer. And this is following in the footsteps of a lot of the biopics that we've had of late, like Springsteen and like Bob Dylan biopics that we had last year, of not looking at a celebrity or a historical figure and their life as a whole, but rather looking at a chapter of their life that in some way, shape or form was integral to their development as a person. And this is very much that. We have a very young Anthony Bourdain, or Tony, only his mother called him Anthony, before he was a chef when he was wanting to be a writer at, let's say, Vassar. I believe it was Vassar. I don't have that in front of me at the moment. But through a turn of events, ended up in Provincetown, ends up working in a kitchen under the guidance of Jose Vitel, who was a chef and restaurant owner there who taught him everything that he knew and then some, and is played by the amazing Antonio Banderas. Dominic Sessa playing Tony. And that was absolutely the draw card for me, who I'm just blown away by this guy. He got his start in The Holdovers a couple of years ago. Phenomenal film. Davin Joy Randolph won an Oscar for that particular film. Dominic Sessa made everybody sit up and take notice. He just happened to get the part because he was a student at the school that they were looking to film at. And he went, hey, can I audition? And Paul Giamatti went, let the kid audition. And the rest is history because he's phenomenal. He went on since then and has done films like Now You See Me, Now You Don't. Underused, but did a very good job in that. And Oh, What Fun, dysfunctional family Christmas film that I want to say went to Netflix last year. But here we have him playing Tony and putting in that that teen angst to work yet again as a more grown-up version of his character from The Holdovers. This film is really intriguing. It's a story about a professional chef, but it's not a food film. I'm not a huge fan of the food film genre. I know it has a massive following. They can be very beautiful films, but I guess because I'm allergic to a lot of stuff, to me, I just kind of go, eh, I don't want that.
3: Yeah.
4: I did bring in a lot of snacks expecting the film to make me hungry, and it didn't. I am allergic to shellfish, and given that he was working in a seafood restaurant, maybe that was just creating problems for me that I didn't have. But it's not a food film. It's a coming-of-age film.
3: Yeah.
4: And that element is a little bit on the nose. We begin with him presenting this plan for this fellowship that he wants as he's talking about doing a coming of age story like On the Road or Catcher in the Rye. And it's very clear that that is what this story is being told. And when you realise that that's being put into the film as a setup for what we're about to watch, my skin crawls a little bit. But it doesn't make it any less intriguing a concept, and in fact I would refer to Tony as a palatable Catcher in the Rye. Yes, I've read Catcher in the Rye. I don't get what all the fuss is about.
3: Yeah.
4: Maybe I'm just the wrong age. Maybe I'm the wrong gender. When I say the wrong age, the wrong era. But I have never understood. I've read it twice. I've tried to see it. I just don't get what the hype is about Catcher in the Rye. But this, I get the same vibe of this lost soul kind of at a bit of an impasse before things are about to get a lot better or a lot worse in his life, largely as a result of his own making, but just going out and just having a bit of time and having a bit of wistfulness for who he could be in his life. And I definitely did get Rye vibes from that. But definitely a coming-of-age film more than a food film. We have a guy who really is his own worst enemy and is creating a lot of the problems himself. But we also see a perseverance, and we see a development of somebody learning how to not be that person and to see the world beyond what he wants and what he wants to do. And we also see a bit of background of maybe why he is the way that he is. Some of the characters in his life, particularly his mother, who in fact not based on Anthony Bourdain's mother, but based on writer-director Matt Johnson's mother, which is very, very sad. Loved her dearly. Terrified of her, apparently. She used to say, I love you, but I don't like you, which is exactly what you want to do to raise a child well. Maybe don't say that to your kid. But Matt Johnson has brought that into the character of Tony to give him a little bit of the mannerisms that he has picked up, but also the challenges that he has had as a person. But I don't know if I like this film or if it's a film that is not intended to be liked. Okay. Does it do honour to Anthony Bourdain? Yes, I think it does. I'm a little confused about this backstory in the film of the relationship with Nancy, who he follows to Provincetown in order to woo. She is very much being presented as this sort of flash in the pan, a contribution to this whimsical summer that he's having that he then leaves behind. But we do know that Anthony Bourdain and Nancy Bourdain were married for 30 plus years. So to have her as a prominent character, but to have this ambiguous ending to their relationship is very, very peculiar when we know where things went after that. But as I say, it's not about his life. It's about this summer that he spent, some of which is true and some of which I would dare say is a little bit elaborated upon for the sake of telling a coming-of-age story more so than an Anthony Bourdain biopic. It's somewhere in the middle. It's not a biopic. It's not a completely fictional story. It's telling this coming-of-age story and using a real person as a background basis for it, which I guess is intriguing. If you want to learn how to shuck an oyster, I guess you can do worse than start at this particular film. I already know the basics. I can't do it, but I already know how to do it, so I didn't really learn much from that. I know I never want to use one of those potato slices in a in a kitchen. I don't know if I ever want to go to Provincetown.
3: Yeah,
4: it seems nice enough, but it also seems really cold for summer. But I suppose that's the case of those coastal beaches in that part of America. It's a nice film. It certainly had me walk away thinking about things. I do want to talk about something that happened in the cinema because it's one of those cautionary tales. It was a rather empty cinema. It was myself and a group of three people. Assigned seating, three people came in, very clearly not bothering with assigned seating, just picking the first three seats that they wanted, then decided that they didn't like them, then decided to move in an otherwise empty cinema right next to me.
3: Yay!
4: And then talk.
3: Oh, dear.
4: All the way through.
3: No.
4: You want to talk all the way through ads? Go for it.
3: Yeah.
4: You want to talk all the way through trailers? Annoying, but I'm not going to stop you. When the film starts, shut up.
3: Yep.
4: It is an absolute courtesy. If you want to go as a big group and talk about a film all the way through it, watch it at home.
3: Yep.
4: Buy it on pay-per-view. Get some snacks, get some big comfy chairs and just watch it together and have your own little experience. If you are in a cinema, courtesies apply. And if you are in an otherwise packed, completely empty cinema but one other person, you could sit anywhere. You do not need to sit right next to this other person and continue to talk loudly throughout the entire film.
3: Yeah, that's just rude.
4: So 10 minutes in when I realised this was not going to change, I got up and moved. I moved to the very back of the cinema. They were near the front. I could hear them from where I was sitting.
3: Jeez.
4: It is very, very rude. Yes, it's an almost empty cinema, but it's not an empty cinema. It does happen, and it happens a bit, and I feel like we do need to talk about it when it does happen because there are basic common courtesies when going to the cinemas. You don't put your feet up on the seats, you don't talk through the film, and you don't make other people's cinematic experience less than for the sake of your own. If you want to do that, do it at home. You're absolutely fine to talk through the film all you like in the privacy of your own home because I'm not coming and I'm not going to tell you to be quiet.
3: Yeah.
4: But, yeah, very, very... very rude people who should absolutely be ashamed of themselves. It was really detracting from me and my ability to see the film. I just want to raise that because it did affect probably what I took away from seeing the film.
3: Yeah, like it's not a time for conversation because I believe you would have seen it at Palace?
4: No, I was at Modbury.
3: Ah,
4: yeah.
3: Fair enough.
4: And that was expensive.
3: Yeah.
4: I have hurt my back. So I actually very deliberately chose a cinema that has the recliners and paid extra so that I could see the film because sitting still for a couple of hours was going to be problematic for me. I paid in full. Yes, we do a film show, but unless we get invitations to advanced screenings of films, we do pay ourselves to go and see these films. So I'm a paying customer like everybody else. It was not a pleasant experience.
3: But you've got cinemas like Palace that have really lovely kind of sitting areas and do kind of coffee and bits and pieces. So
4: and you
3: can
4: know
3: sit
4: what?
3: Down and
4: so
3: have
4: does,
3: a good...
4: So does the Modbury Cinema.
3: Yeah, you can have a conversation... after the film about the film. It's a really lovely place to go and have a conversation after the film.
4: Yeah.
3: And a lot of the ones in the kind of suburban multiplexes, that they might have a little space that you can sit down and have a conversation.
4: Yep.
3: Or there's usually a coffee place or a restaurant or something nearby where you can go have a nice debrief of the film.
4: Yeah. And, oh, yes, they were. One of them was doing that on the phone in the corridor on the way out. Very loudly. Combination of schooling the other person on Anthony Bourdain while also clearly demonstrating that they didn't have a clue themselves.
3: Yeah.
4: Look, kudos to them for not taking the call while in the cinema. because I did get the gist that they were calling somebody back. But, yeah, I struggle to really separate the story that I was trying to watch from the experience that I had in the cinema, and I feel like I maybe would have liked the film a bit more if I could have concentrated on it.
3: Yeah.
4: And if I could have had the time and the space to react to the film without having them reacting and anticipating and predicting and analysing all the way through. Now, you can make the same argument. Okay, if I want to film, watch a film without being interrupted and without having people talk over the top of me, I could see it at home.
3: Mm.
4: But you know what? The idea of going to see a film in the cinema is to have that cinematic experience, which does not include an analytical discussion of people sitting right next to you who, A, shouldn't be sitting there in the first place.
3: Yeah.
4: I am an advocate for allocated seating. If you get there early enough, you can pick where you want to sit, or if you plan ahead early enough, you can pick where you want to sit. If you don't get there, you need to be prepared to take what you're given. And in an otherwise completely empty cinema, you had so many other opportunities than to sit right next to me.
3: Yeah, that's
4: there wasn't anything special about where I was sitting.
3: No.
4: But yeah, you deliberately encroached, and I had a hard time focused on the film because you were making it your experience and not a public experience.
3: Yeah, no, it's
4: a little bit of whispering. I have no issue with.
3: No. Reacting to the film and making noise.
4: No issue with that either. That's not
3: fine.
4: What I'm talking about. The one on the end who had a severe cough. Look, poor thing. It was a little bit annoying, but I absolutely understand that she could not help that. No issue with her at all either. But the non-stop stream of consciousness conversation, a lot of which wasn't even about the film. Not appropriate at all.
3: No.
4: So yeah, just please, if you're going to go and see a film, go and watch the film, because I also don't think that you would get the full experience of seeing the film when you're too busy talking to pay attention to what's going on. So you owe it to yourselves as much as you do to the people around you. And just because it's not a completely packed out film doesn't mean that the other people in the cinema don't have a right to watch the film for themselves without you being that disruptive.
3: Yeah. Just think of other people.
4: Yeah.
3: That's not just in the cinema, just in terms
4: just
3: of
4: in
3: life in general.
4: Yeah.
3: Whether you're interacting with people online, whether you're in vicinity of other people, just be considerate. It's not that hard.
4: And remember the one seat buffer rule.
3: Yeah.
4: And, you know, just be courteous. I apologise. I've turned a film review into a bit of a rant, but I just feel like it needed to be said. That's just not appropriate.
3: Yeah. Well, do you want to sum up your final thoughts on the film itself so we can leave on Tony?
4: Dominic Sessa is absolutely brilliant and is the reason that Matt got on board with the film. He was actually not very interested in doing the story. He didn't think there was much to it. But Dominic Sessa really had a renewed energy for him to do it because of the ideas that he had. He does an absolutely stunning performance, a really fantastic portrayal of who this person could have been as a young person. His chemistry with Antonio Banderas is absolutely wonderful. Seeing those two together and working together in the kitchen is just absolutely lovely and really worth seeing the film just for that. It is visually a really lovely film. It's not a food film. It's a coming of age film. And if you want to learn about the life and times of Anthony Bourdain, you're probably not going to get it, but you're going to get a nice heartfelt story all the same.
3: Lovely. Go check it out in cinemas and don't talk during the film. We are going to do a bit more honouring of Tim Curry now with musically we are honouring the life and work of Dolly Parton and Tim Curry. We're going to get a little close to home now with Fern Gully, Tim Curry voiced a character in the film. It was one of those key films from our childhood, so we're going to go to his song from the film and Toxic Love.

0: one with that guy who was in that movie that was out last year?
1: People want to see these movies.
2: Didn't you see our first movie?
0: Hey, I've seen this one. This is a classic.
3: Star in the Arts coming up at 12:30, but gotta revisit a classic scene before we get there.
4: And what the hell do we do here? Do we go to Steel Magnolias? Do we go to Home Alone 2 Lost in New York? Two cast members of Home Alone 2 lost this week, JP Morgan also passing away for this year, including Catherine O'Hara and, oh God, I've forgotten her name, the Bird Woman.
3: Yeah.
4: Rough. Very rough, but ultimately we decided let's go a little bit more fun and something a bit topical for this year because the stage play, of course, is touring around Australia. Was in Adelaide a couple of months ago and it was phenomenal. But we got to go to a bit of Tim Curry and say farewell to his character and all the zaniness of Clue.
5: Sorry, didn't mean to frighten anyone.
6: You're a bit late for that!
5: Then there were three more murders. Let's consider each murder one by one. Professor Plum. You knew that Mr. Body was still alive. Even psychiatrists can tell the difference between patients who are alive or dead. You fired the gun at him in the dark and missed. So you pretended he was dead. That's how you were able to kill him later, unobserved.
7: That's right! He was the missing person in the kitchen after we found the cook dead.
8: But he was with us in the billiard room when we found Yvette screaming. If that's when the cook was killed, how did he do it?
5: I didn't!
9: But you don't expect us to believe that, do you?
5: I expect you to believe it. You killed the cook. She used to be your cook, and she informed on you to Mr. Body. You made one fatal mistake. Sitting here at dinner, Mrs. Peacock told us that she was eating one of her favorite recipes. And monkey's brains, though popular in Cantonese cuisine, are not often to be found in Washington, D.C. Colonel Mustard, when we saw the murderers at the front door, you took the key to the weapons cupboard out of my pocket. Then you suggested that we all split up. You separated from Miss Scarlet, crossed the hall, opened the cupboard, took the wrench, ran to the conservatory, entered the lounge through the secret passage, killed the motorist with a blow on the head. Like that!
7: This is incredible!
5: Not so incredible as what happened next. But we all split up again. I went upstairs with you. Yes, you, Mrs. White. And while I was in the master bedroom, you hurried downstairs and turned off the electricity, got the rope from the open cupboard, and throttled Yvette. You were jealous that your husband was stooping Yvette. That's why you killed him, too.
9: Yes.

0: Yes, I did it. I killed Yvette. I hated her so much. Flames on the side of my face, heaving breaths.
1: But while we were in the billiard room, Miss Scarlet seized the opportunity and under cover of darkness crossed to the library where she hit the cop whom she'd been bribing on the head with a lead pipe. True or false?
0: True. Who are you? Perry Mason.
2: So it must have been Mr. Green who shot the singing telegram.
3: I didn't do it.
4: Well, there's nobody else left.
3: But I didn't do it. The gun is missing. Whoever's got the gun shot the girl.
4: I shot her.
5: You?
4: So it was you. I was going to expose you.
1: I know. So I choose to expose myself.
6: Please, there are ladies present.
1: You thought Mr. Body was dead, but why? None of you even met him till tonight.
3: You're Mr. Body. Wait a minute. So who did I kill?
1: My butler.
4: Oh, shucks.
1: He was expendable, like all of you. I'm grateful to you all for disposing of my network of spies and informers. Saved me a lot of trouble. Now there's no evidence against me.
0: This all has nothing to do with my disappearing nuclear physicist husband or Colonel Mustard's work with the new top-secret fusion bomb.
1: No. Communism was just a red herring.
3: But the police will be here any minute. You'll never get away with this, any of you.
1: Why should the police come? Nobody's called them.
7: You mean... Oh, my God, of course.
1: So why shouldn't we get away with it? We'll stack the bodies in the cellar, lock it, leave quietly one at a time, and forget that any of this ever happened.
3: And you'll just go on blackmailing us all.
1: Of course. Why not?
3: Well, I'll tell you why not.
1: Good shot, Green.

0: Very good.
1: Are you a cop?
2: No, I'm a plant.
1: A plant? I thought men like you were usually called a fruit.
2: Very funny. FBI. That phone call from J. Edgar Hoover was for me. I told you I didn't do it.
3: I don't make them like that anymore.
4: They really don't.
3: Hmm.
4: What a week.
3: What a week. Hope everybody's going okay.
4: That's it. We've got one final In Memoriam song to take us out today, and we're not going to go to one from a film.
3: No, we're not.
4: We're going to... It's film adjacent, so we're going to do it a little bit differently, but we thought the best way to honour both of these legacies is going to Tim Curry once again, but from his Broadway experience. We're going to go to a song from Spamalot, where he played King Arthur, and always look on the bright side of life.
3: Something that Dolly lived by. May they all live well. Or sleep.
5: This is a total bloody disaster. All my knights have fled, and we're lost in a dark and very expensive forest.
6: Well, it could be worse.
5: Well, how could it possibly be worse?
6: Oh, cheer up, sire. You know what they say.
5: What do they say, Patsy?
6: Some things in life are bad. They can really make you mad. Other things just make you swear and curse. When you're chewing on life's gristle, don't grumble. Give a whistle.

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0: Excuse me, is that a shrubbery?
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0: Well, what a stroke of luck. 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

0: Come on, guys. 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I want to hear this Orange Blossom special really rolling. 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
1: One, two, three, four.

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0: Come on, guys. I've heard this train going much faster than that. I want to hear this Orange Blossom special really rolling. Let's go!
1: One, two, three, four.

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Welcome to the Orange Blossom Special. You're tuned to Radio Adelaide 101.5 FM. And this is the first episode here on this beautiful radio station. I've been welcomed with open arms. I do have guests in the studio with me, some very special friends, Frances McCree and Stephen O'Malley, but I'll introduce them in just a moment. I'm going to play the Saucermans' Ghost Train.

so mow. Driven by Casey Bones. 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A voice once in song.

0: the Saucermen from their CD Fangs, and that particular song was written by Stephen O'Malley. Hello, Steve. How are you?
1: G'day, Christine. The Orange Blossom Special lives. How are you? Congratulations at your new posting here at Radio Adelaide. And are they being nice to you?
0: I have not been so welcomed, except maybe as a DJ, you know, out and about occasionally. But yes, coming here, learning all sorts of new things, meeting new people, they're amazing. Absolutely welcoming.
1: Thank you for asking me to come on the very first show on Radio Adelaide. It feels like a real privilege. Thank you very much.
0: I couldn't have had anybody else, Stephen.
1: Except for that guy.
0: Francis McCree.
2: Hello. I was going to say, Ghost Train is pretty, the timing's right because the Royal Show's on next week, isn't it?
1: I don't know.
2: Yeah.
0: Actually, yes, it is coming up. Absolutely coming up, it is.
2: How symbiotic is that? Hello, Christine. Congratulations. Well done on being here in Radio Adelaide and continuing to support live music as you have been for, you know, for a long time.
0: It's been about 25 years now.
2: Yeah, no one's counting those, and it's 25.
0: No,
2: years,
0: yeah. No, we don't need to.
2: It's been a while, and you know we're very, very pleased to see you back in.
0: It's been a privilege to support local talent for a very long time. I've met some amazing people. Mm. In the next couple of weeks, I'll have guests as well.
2: Well, thank you for letting me to accompany Steve on your. First show here on Radio Adelaide.
0: Well, you've got lots to tell us later on about what's happening coming up towards Christmas. There's lots happening.
2: A lot. Yeah.
0: And you are a huge part, along with our dear friend Raymond P. Moondog of Custom Culture South Australia.
2: Yeah, and we've got things planned for next March too. That's our 25th anniversary.
1: 25 years of Custom Culture.
2: Yeah.
0: I knew it was about that time, yes.
1: Yeah. If it wasn't for COVID, it'd be about 27, I think.
2: No, we actually did 26. Shows. No, we're counting the shows we did. We did like a one-off show in 2020, and we did little things during that period, but a continuous sort of Custom Culture for 25 years.
1: Quarter of a century.
2: Yeah, you get less for some sort of major crime, don't you? At least pardon or parole.
1: It would seem so.
2: Yeah, we've had a lot of fun and we've happily.
1: I hereby sentence you to Custom Culture, to running Custom Culture, because it's so much fun for you, Frank.
2: Oh, it is because it's connected to a whole sorts of things. It's a network, and part of that network is community radio. So, Christine, that comes back
1: always.
2: To you. Yeah, so. I'm not going to hog the conversation around all that. Christine, how are you doing? What's up?
0: Well, it's a beautiful sunshiny day. Mm. And I have a variety of music a little bit later. But I'm hoping that you both, Stephen and yourself, Francis, can stay with me to talk about what's happening around the place. But also, I just want to hear Stephen's voice today on radio. And he's brought his lovely little guitar with him.
2: That's right.
0: Ah, there it is.
1: I'd like to hear a song right now.
0: Yes, please.
1: Okay. G'day, ladies and gentlemen. I'm going to do one of Christine's favourites that she's liked for a long time.

your faded dreams on the hanging tree. I searched for gold and I found my gold.

0: Stephen.
1: Well, that
0: I'm
1: will
0: Alan.
1: Cheer you up.
2: Well, I'm just
1: not that you were sad, but yeah.
0: I know. I think
1: it's sort of happy sad, isn't it?
2: Yeah.
1: Yeah.
0: I think it was on a record that you had. Was
1: Marty
0: it,
1: Robbins.
0: Marty Robbins, yeah. Yes. And I've since found my own copy of that one. But I'll never forget that, The Hanging Tree. And you said it was one of your father's albums.
1: Yeah, that was one of my dad's records. Yeah, yep. Marty Robbins. So. And there was another one, a famous one too, called Gunfighter Ballads. The
2: yep.
1: Yeah, the one where he's looking all slick on the yeah, cover, all dressed in black. And yeah, it's got El Paso and stuff on it.
2: Yeah.
0: I should have brought it with me. I have that one too now.
1: I think everyone's got that.
2: Oh, yeah.
1: That's like the Women's Weekly Barbecue Cookbook. That's a, that's in every house in Australia.
0: Oh, dear Steve. You do quite often do an acoustic session at a local hotel on Port Road.
1: Are we allowed to plug local business on radio?
0: Well,
1: let's just say that it's on Port Road in the new suburb of Southwark.
0: It is, isn't it?
1: Yes. That's a new, that's where the brewery used to be.
0: Yes.
1: That's now called, it's a new suburb.
0: It's being redeveloped.
1: Yeah, it's
2: Southwark.
1: Mm. Yeah, so it's Theberton. Some parts of what used to be Theberton are Southwark now.
0: That's right.
1: Yeah.
0: No, it'll be beautiful once it's all built, but it's taking some time.
2: Oh, that's a good name. It could have been Coca-Cola.
0: Mm. No. Stephen, I'm going to make you work hard, but I can take a break and play a little Jam Jets
1: like
0: tune. Oh, you know, Flesh and Blood is one of my all-time favourites these days, but you can keep that for later if you like. I don't mind.
1: I'd like.
0: Okay.
1: Would you like to hear it now or later?
0: Now's good.
1: Okay.
0: Yes.
1: I've just got to put the, pardon me, got a bit of a croaky. I'm just going to put the capo bar here. We do this song in another band that I'm in with Frank here as well. We're together in the Saucer Men. There's another band that we don't play as regularly with called Mean Eyed Cat. And that's pretty much a Johnny Cash, Johnny Horton. What else do we do?
2: Buddy Holly,
1: Eddie Cochran.
2: Johnny Burnett recently.
1: Johnny Burnett, yeah. Pardon me. That's the... we do this song in that band. But this is one of the slower, softer songs. I'll do a couple of more upbeat things a bit later.

0: There you go.
1: Thank you, Stephen O'Malley. Flesh and Blood. And I've always thought, when I've heard Johnny Cash sing that one, yes, it's really good. But I say to people, you've got to hear Stephen O'Malley sing Flesh and Blood.
0: Oh, wow, thank you.
1: Because
2: that's very, in the stratosphere, yeah.
0: Yeah, that's...
1: Every word.
0: Yeah, I'm going to run and the meaning. Out of the room now.
1: No, I mean it, Stephen. Every word and the meaning of the song comes through so loud and clear. And yes, Johnny Cash, we love. But
2: it inspires me to book another gig then.
1: There you go.
0: There you go. Well, we have to now.
2: Yeah, I know.
0: Yeah.
2: I'll get off my backside and do something.
1: I did bring a Johnny Cash album today, and I've chosen a song from it, but just a little bit later. Plenty of time. I just should remind people where we're at. It's Saturday afternoon.
2: Yeah.
1: On Radio Adelaide, 101.5 FM. Tell your friends, if they've not tuned in yet, just let them know. Because people forget.
2: Yeah.
1: And
2: yeah.
1: They think, oh, yes, we must do that. And then time goes by and you're out in the garden pulling out the weeds and digging a hole.
2: Great time. That's what I mean. You just get on with your Saturday things before you go out, or would do if you do, and you can tune on into Radio Adelaide.
1: Mm-hmm. Yeah. In the car on your way out for the evening. Absolutely. I'm Christine, and I have Francis McCree and Stephen O'Malley here from the Saucerman, the band. You've produced so much music over the years as the Saucerman. But Stephen, I didn't bring the tomahawks with me today.
0: You didn't bring any?
1: No, I didn't bring the tomahawks.
0: Yeah, there was tomahawks. Was the band I was in for about 11 years or so before I was in the Saucermen. We started off down south, all at Wollunga High School. And Frank was Jam Jets before the Saucermen. Finger Pop and Daddies
2: is the one people knew in rockabilly. Yeah. Rockabilly was Finger Pop and Daddies, and then I joined the Jam Jets about 94, and then we were in a band called Feel Like Rocking. That's with it was with Jason Marlier and Chris from the Saucerman and myself, and then we morphed into Killer Instinct, which is Jason Marlier from Lucky Seven on piano, Jess Marlier, good mate, on drums, and Chris and I. And then I just played rockabilly for a bit. I stopped playing rockabilly for a bit and played with the Jam Jets. And in 99, Chris came up and says, do you want to play bass again? I think we joined at the same time, didn't we, Steve?
0: Well, I would go and see the Finger Pop and Daddies and not even knowing that I'd be in a band with you one day. I just used to watch the band. I used to be honest.
2: You didn't see the red flag back then?
0: Hey, the red flag. No, that was when I was down the Semaphore Workers Club. Plenty of red flags down there.
2: Yeah.
0: But the...
2: that's 30-odd years ago or more, isn't
0: it? Yeah.
2: That's a long time.
0: I was on a strict diet back then of the Eldorados, Finger Pop and Daddies, and I got my I got my Irish punk kick through a local band called Whiplash.
2: Oh, yeah.
0: Yeah, so there was still a lot going on now, though.
2: It's great. And some really good young bands, too, coming up and up. Yeah, so.
0: Something exciting from... some foreign shores coming shortly that you're going to tell us about later?
2: Well, I'm not sure. What are you up to, Christine? Do you want to play music or talk about all these things that are happening?
0: Why don't we play a song and then we'll...
2: Yeah, come back.
0: Talk about the gigs coming up or something.
1: That's a good idea. There is a lot to talk about. We did promise that Stephen would play a few songs, only what you're comfortable with, Stephen.
0: No, that's fine. I'm because, happy to play all day.
1: I can play a little CD or a vinyl track any time you don't want to take a break.
2: Give Steve a break and play something that you have on your little list there, and then...
1: It'll be quite different.
2: Okay.
1: I certainly can do that right now, and you just did mention.
0: And then, Frank, you can... you can release the big news about about the next Saucerman gig and the quite extraordinary circumstances under which we're going to be playing.
2: I'm going to drop an exclusive on the Radio Adelaide thing today. You mentioned the Tomahawks. Can we mention what we're trying to do next year? No, not really. But we are talking about trying to put a Tomahawk show back together.
0: We are talking about, but we cannot promise anything.
2: No, we can't promise anything.
0: Tomahawks have gotten back together for a couple of custom cultures. They're spread far and wide. You know, the former members are in Alice Springs, Darwin, Adelaide, and all around the place. Everyone's in their 50s now and have been busy...
2: Family-wise.
0: Yeah, having children.
2: Yeah.
0: And...
2: Yeah, we are talking about a reunion, so we'll see. Yeah. How we go. There you go. This is a bit exclusive.
1: Well, there we are.
0: No pressure.
2: I think promised by Bill.
1: There's a few months to go.
0: The Saucerman will be there.
2: The Saucerman will be there.
0: Yeah, the Saucerman will definitely be there.
1: Wonderful. But in the meantime, just to take a little break, this is the Texas Woman Blues with the Rog and the Jam Jets.

0: that was a tune that I played for George.
1: Aren't you Mr. Kushner?
0: Yes.
1: For the Dirty Devils.
0: The Flat Trackers, and I like it, Gasoline.
1: Yes.
0: From Car 5, the
1: there
0: CD.
1: Some parts of the world that would love Gasoline. At the moment. Cheap gasoline, I should say.
0: It's kind of relevant, isn't it?
1: Yes. Squeaky chair,
2: haven't I? Yeah.
0: It is a little.
2: Still, mate. The chair's all squeaky.
0: A little bit squeaky. I did play...
1: The Jam Jets.
0: Yes.
1: Thank you. Yeah, we've got a gig coming up.
0: Yes. Would you like to mention that now?
1: Once a year type thing at the moment. Mm-hmm. The reason for that is not because we don't love each other. I think we're a funny bunch of lads. Paul lives in Two Wells, which is a great part of the world.
2: Would you rather live in a house?
1: Yeah, well, true. Yeah, down a well. Anyway, Rog lives in...
2: Does he live in one white side and the other one's getting cleaned?
1: Yeah.
0: So totally north and south of the city.
1: Right. So just trying to get together and all that kind of stuff. We've been playing for a long time. But we are getting together September the 20th, I think, on the top of it, or 21st.
0: Oh, 20th.
1: The Sunday,
0: yeah. It's the 20th, yes.
1: At the Beach House Cafe in Victor Harbour. And we've got someone joining us who sort of makes a bit of a saucerman mix. We've got Haydo mix joining in with us this time round. So Toots is not available, but Haydo is going to try and stand up.
2: Drum for the Jam Jets.
1: Haydo's drumming for the Jam Jets.
2: Fantastic.
1: And so we're bringing Haydo, you know, from Saucerman Parts, and Paul Fragamelli and Rog. And
2: Haydo is Hayden from the Saucerman.
1: Sorry. Yes. Yeah. So anyway, Haydo.
2: And Asteroid Belt.
1: And Asteroid Belt.
2: And El Camino's.
1: And El Camino's.
2: Yeah.
1: Right. It's a few bands. So we're playing from about 2 o'clock on. It's free gig to come along. So come along. It's next to the beach. If it's a beautiful day like that, it is glorious down by the Beach House Cafe. And it's just near the bluff end of town. So good gig to come along to. Yeah, a bit of our once a year type of reunion type thing. And yeah, we're looking forward to it.
0: So you should.
1: Mm.
0: I think a lot of people will be looking forward to that one.
1: Well, Rog hasn't lost too much in the old... he's done some good things over the time, you know.
0: Yes, he has.
1: So, and Paul gets to play his guitar not that often anymore because he's got a young family. And, he's all raring to go and excited. We're sad that Toots can't make it. We're very happy and excited that Maiden can.
0: Wonderful. Mm. Stephen O'Malley.
2: Yeah.
0: You're looking too.
2: You, Christine?
0: You are looking just too relaxed.
2: I'm looking too relaxed.
0: Yes.
2: I'm probably frozen in terror, and it sort of comes across as being. I feel relaxed. I feel okay today. This is a nice place. It's a relaxing place. You probably say that because while we were off air. Frank and I were talking about, you know, being musicians and so forth, and, you know, why do we do this to ourselves? You know, there's so much practice that goes into it, and then there's nervousness, and then I was trying to explain that, you know, being a singer and you'll be talking to someone and they might and cough all over you, and you're like, oh, no, now I'm going to come down with a cold and I won't be able to sing, and I've got to watch my health, which hasn't always been easy in the rock and roll scene. Because you're in pubs all the time, and but the moment when you're playing on stage, and I think there's also an element of making a whole bunch of people feel good all at the same time is, you know, they get something out of it, we get something out of it, and you go, okay, might have been not such a flash week or something, and then 45 minutes out of the entire week on a Saturday night or 2 hours or something, and it's a funny thing being in a band. It's a lot of work, and what you get back is, it's minor, but it's just potent. It's really like a real shot in the arm, and sort of makes you want to sort of keep going, because we're talking about the Jam Jets and how long they've been together and how fresh that just sounded. And you can hear Frank there with a ka-dunk, ka-dunk, ka-dunk with a double bass. And
0: yes.
2: I knew straight away it was Rog. He's got his own style. He should get one of those ammo belts like Rambo and wear it like a sash with all harmonicas in it.
1: Don't give him any ideas, please.
2: Oh, you want me to take it off the net?
1: No, he probably would do it. No, he's got his own little thing happening, you know. You've got a little pockety type thing at the front of the microphone. It keeps them all in.
2: And as relaxed as I may appear, I'm not. And as relaxed as I may appear, when I've got a gig coming up, I'm anything but. And I never used to be like that. When I was younger, I used to go, yeah, man, gig, yeah, no worries, and just get into it. Now I'm a nervous wreck before every gig.
0: I understand it. Yeah. I truly do.
2: Yeah. Having you know, you're going to go on the radio and there's, you know, yes. there's a gazillion ears out there, or, mm-hmm. you know, with you it's ears, and with us it's eyes and ears.
0: Lucky Frank's handsome.
2: He takes care of the... he takes care of the eye thing.
1: Yeah, right.
0: It is all about the music, though. Yeah. I can sit and prepare music to play on a day like today, and I can be really worried and tense about the choices. But once they're made, and once I start listening, I could listen to a whole album. Put the vinyl on just to choose one track, and by the time I've listened and made a choice, my whole attitude is different. Relaxing, calm, enjoying the music.
1: And music, it's the cadence, it's the rhythm.
0: Yes, it is.
1: You know, the speed in a lot of ways, the tones. You know,
2: it's therapy.
1: You know, if you want to be...
2: therapeutic.
0: It is.
1: You know, if I want to be revved up, I'll just listen to Little Richard and Johnny Bravo or something, right? If I want to calm down, I'll go to some of the slower stuff from Johnny Cash or whatever it is, or even classical music, you know, like Vivaldi or something, but... music sets the mood, sets the tone, sets the background.
2: Do you have a favourite going out album, like something you put on when you're getting ready to go out?
1: It changes all the time.
2: Right.
1: Sometimes it's The Saucerman, believe it or not, especially it's before the gig, because my memory's not that great, so I better remember the songs, you know, so I do that. No, but it all depends, you know. I hear some great local, I get some music from local bands. I even put on Lucky 7 every now and then. That's out to you, Rich and Jace, you know, Pete. But it all depends on the mood and where I'm going to. I'm sure everyone else is like that. You got a song for us, Steve?
2: I've done some covers. So far I've done Johnny Cash and Marty Robbins. When I, of course, like singing for the Saucer Men, which, when Chris started the Saucer Men, he was originally in the Saucer Men with Steve Mitchell of Satellites fame and David of Tomahawks and Saucer Men. And he described the Saucer Men to me, and I knew what he was on about straight away. You know, the sort of posters from the 1950s horror movies, like... B-grade monster movie, like Creature from the Black Lagoon or Forbidden Planet or something like that. If those posters could have their own sound, I reckon that's what the Saucer Men are. We try to put together a sound from the foundations of the imagery of that 1950s schlock B-grade horror movie stuff. And so I started calling the Saucer Men schlockabilly. Okay, we've started a new genre, schlockabilly, like, and but sometimes when I'm not playing in the Saucer Men, I do solo shows, like you mentioned before, Christine, and I've done Marty Robbins and I've done Johnny Cash, but I do write my own songs, and I'll play a couple for you that you like. The first one's called Ceiling Fan. And it's simple, and all this song is about trying to get to sleep on a really, really hot, steamy night in Australia with no aircon. And so I'm showing my age. And when you're sort of on one of those summer nights when you can't sleep because it's way too hot and there might be a little mosquito in the room bothering you, and just trying to fall asleep looking up at the blades of the ceiling fan spinning above you and the radio's on in the background. I hope I have set the scene.

night as the clock hits midnight. There's heat in the air, but there's chill in the glare of the yellow bug-covered porch light. And sleep avoids people like imps avoid steeples, and the clock ticks its way toward dawn, moving as slowly as spilt treacle.

0: So that's a song about trying to get to sleep in Australia.
1: It's how I was brought up. We used to go on holidays and had to all bunk in a big sleep out at this one particular house of friends, everybody in together, and no air con, nothing, not even a fan, no fan, no nothing. And it was on a farm. It just describes exactly what you're saying.
0: That's
1: about.
0: That's because all your fans are out there, Christy. Radio Land. All listening. Going, Christy, Christy, Orange Blossom, Christy.
1: Oh, I love you, Stephen.
0: There's a lovely form of media, radio. I'm going to do a song about not such a lovely form of media. And even though it does mention radio, this next song is... I wrote this after standing behind... my kids, when they were much younger, were sitting cross-legged on the floor and they were just watching the telly and I was going, okay, now that I'm older and seeing what's going on here through the eyes of a grown-up and how targeted these little kids were by the commercials on the television, I'm looking at the TV and I'm going, hang on, this... the girl on the anti-wrinkle cream must be 16. What's that all about? And words like imperfections. Use this to avoid imperfections. Like, okay, so I'm 13 and I have imperfections, which means I'm not perfect, which means maybe I should buy this and then I can be perfect. And it just made me angry and I wrote a song about it.
1: Thank you.

0: We stop caring what they say.
1: Stephen O'Malley, you know how to write a song. And
2: sing it.
1: And sing it, of course, and you're really going crazy on that guitar just now. Stephen.
3: Thank you.
1: You write songs with meaning. And I know you've collaborated quite often with Chris Hayne of The Saucermen. Your songs, you write about experiences, what you see and what you hear, and you know how to put it in a song with meaning that we're going to listen to. I hope everybody heard the words of that song today and the meaning of.
3: And Chris writes funny songs.
1: He does, yes.
3: Yeah, his song that is funny. Like the real...
2: he's got a couple of new ones coming up. They're pretty cool.
3: Yeah, he's written... Chris is sort of primarily the... He's a primary songwriter of the Saucermen. I've written maybe 30% of them. He's written about 70% of them. He's a wordsmith, and he's just a funny bloke. He's funny when he's trying not to be funny. It's funny how funny he thinks he's not.
2: Yeah. Can I do a shout out? Because I've actually been doing an original song written by somebody else coming up.
3: What's that one?
2: Danny T.
3: Yes. Danny T wrote us a song.
1: Yes.
3: Danny T wrote us the lyrics.
2: Yeah, we put the music.
3: Miss Intergalactic. Miss Intergalactic, smoking hot, dressed in plastic. Yeah. I took it home and put a little musical arrangement to it. I won't do the whole song, but it's, you know. I know a girl from outer space. She came right down here to my place just to meet a guy like me and take me back to Planet V. Miss Intergalactic, smoking hot, dressed in plastic. Yeah. Intergalactic. Yeah, so that sort of fits in with that forbidden planet, creature from the Black Lagoon, invasion of the body snatchers. Invasion of the Saucermen, which is where the band got their name from that movie.
2: He wrote it as a sequel to Not of This World, if I remember right.
3: We have there's a Saucermen song, Not of This World, about an alien.
2: Should I mention some of the projects coming up with the Saucermen? Sorry to cut you off, Steve. I didn't mean to.
3: Go for it.
2: A nice segue. Saucermen are actually going back in the recording studio and actually recording some of those original songs, including Danny T's song, hopefully. We haven't set dates on that. But also, we've got our new vinyl coming out, which is the 20th. It's taken a while. There's been a few glitches, a few hitches, you know, sort of things. But that's coming out. So that's the Alienology, 25 years. And we're almost getting closer to 30. That's how long we've had a few hitches and stuff. So we tried to start that whole process during COVID, and it's just sort of delayed and, you know, whatever. But we are going to the recording studio to record a covers album as well. As much as we got all these wonderful, creative, collaborative people, a lot of people have asked for us for, you know, put some of our covers on CD.
1: Mm-hmm.
2: Not, so it won't be on vinyl, but it'll be on CD. So we're doing that. So we've got about 15, 16 songs we all chose.
3: We chose to do that because...
2: Well, we don't play them.
3: We don't play them as much as we used to because...

0: is we when we started out, we were playing mainly covers and a few originals. Now we're playing mainly originals and a few covers. And some people miss some of the covers that we used to do. And can you do, are you doing this tonight? Are you doing this tonight? No, sorry. Well, how come you're not doing it? You know, because we haven't practiced it. You know, well, how come you haven't practiced it? Because because we've been writing original songs. And it happens a lot. People go, oh, you're going to do this tonight? You're going to do that tonight? Sometimes we do, sometimes we don't. And all right, let's go in the recording studio and we're going to try and remember every cover we did. Well, not every cover, because that would be about 40 songs, but we'll choose. We do it with people in mind. You know, you think about the people that have always been coming to see you for a long time. Like Roland, you know Roland?
1: Yes.
0: Roly,
1: yes.
0: You know, like, mm-hmm. You know, come on, man, when are you going to do your Skin of Blues? He's like, well, okay, we'll record it for you and then we'll put it on a record and you can take it home and wear it around your neck and you can play it whenever you want. And
2: buy 2 free earrings.
0: Yeah.
1: It's probably one of your most requested.
0: Yeah.
1: I know.
0: Yes. So it would have Mule Skinner, I think.
2: Night of the Box.
0: Night of the Box.
2: Swords.
0: Swords of a Thousand Men.
2: Yeah. Probably just
0: Bank Robber
2: Bank
0: by the
2: Robber
0: Clash.
2: Would be on there, yeah. Mm-hmm. So, but we're back in there in November, December, recording it. So there will be 15 of them. I can't remember all the songs.
1: Oh, not quite ready for Christmas, though.
2: Mm. Well, we can do a Christmas album soon, I'm sure.
1: Okay.
2: That'll be a new project. No, but we're,
0: really?
2: So, no. Well, maybe. I don't know. Let's talk with the boys. But so we're going in the recording studio in November, December, doing an undercover. It's called Undercover. So mm-hmm. And we're recording some of the originals too. What we do with that, we don't know. Maybe an EP or a 45 or whatever it is. You know, we don't know. But and we've got the vinyl coming out. So it's all happening in the next few months. And I should mention we've got a gig coming up. May I do that?
1: Yes, please.
2: We're playing with a band from Mexico City. Mm-hmm. They're called the Out of Control Army. They're huge. They're a wonderful ska outfit. I forget the Claire probably could help me with the definition of the ska they play, but they're fast, they're modern, they wear Mexican masks, and they're playing at the biggest little
0: like wrestling masks.
2: Yeah, Mexican Nacho Libre, Mexican masks. Some of them, a lot.
0: I thought
2: of fun.
0: You might want to elaborate on the mask thing, man.
2: Well, they're not Robert Banks. They're wearing these Mexican things. I don't know, but anyway, they're a lot of fun. A lot of fun and a lot really good, and they're playing on October the 10th.
1: Yes.
2: Sawsman are supporting, and El Camino is a Hayden surf band. So a bit of surf, a bit of rockabilly, a bit of ska. The venue, it's limited. You'd have to go to Sticky Tickets to look for your tickets, but it's a limited venue. It's a small, a small encounter with a big band that plays to massive crowds in Mexico, the public festivals. And
1: yes.
2: So they're sort of akin to the, and they're touring with Melbourne Ska Orchestra. They had a spare weekend, wanted to come to Adelaide, so we're giving them a small, intimate style show.
0: Saucer Men does okay in Mexico.
2: Do we?
0: Yeah.
2: Wow, I didn't know that.
0: I think you told me, maybe someone else told me.
2: Oh, no, I did. No, we had a few people.
0: Yeah.
2: Hit us up once, yeah.
0: There's a, when I say we do okay, I mean we've, you know, there's that famous song, like, I'm on a Mexican radio, Wall of Voodoo.
2: Yeah, Blasters, wasn't it?
0: Yeah, we have been on a Mexican radio.
2: Yeah.
0: Or two.
2: Yeah. So, anyway, so, look, stay tuned for that. So, the Out of Control Army, Saucerman, El Camino's, reggae DJs, Mark and Johnny and MC Jess, October the 10th, find your tickets on Sticky Tickets. It's a great show.
0: Dirty Devils?
2: At the Dirty Devils, limited numbers.
1: Very unique venue. Mm. Absolutely.
0: Greenfields?
1: Yes, Greenfields.
0: Yeah.
1: Belfry Drive, Greenfields.
2: Belfry Drive, yeah.
1: Yes. I just need to let everybody know just a little something here. It's just a little programming note for Eclectic Vibes. And if you've been used to catching the repeat of that program on Saturday afternoon at this time, there's been a change to the schedule. Eclectic Vibes with Ian Clive is still live every Thursday night from 9 p.m. here on Radio Adelaide. And that time hasn't changed, but the weekend repeat has moved. 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So remember, Thursday at 9 p.m. for the original broadcast, or Sunday at 3 p.m. for the repeat. That's tomorrow. And here on Saturday afternoons, you can now join me, Christine, for the Orange Blossom special from 1.30 through till 3.30 p.m. And it's all part of the diverse sounds of Radio Adelaide 101.5 FM. And I should say thank you so much for Ian, for his encouragement for me today as well. And it is time, I think we should actually do what I will be doing in the coming weeks at 2.30 in the afternoon, the gig guide.
2: Oh, lovely.
1: And you've started that off and we've mentioned a few things in the process. But tonight, Nick Vulture is out at Erne Malley.
0: McGill Road, I think that is.
1: That's right, it is, yes. I think the old Google machine is very helpful there.
0: Nick Vulture was the singer from the Moulting Vultures.
1: That's right.
0: And he's gone solo and he's awesome.
1: Absolutely. He is absolutely brilliant. And he's going to be travelling, but he said he'd come visit the Orange Blossom special when he returns from his travels. But, of course, he's out there performing tonight at Erne Malley. Also tonight at the West Croydon Kilkenny RSL, you can dance to Coupe de Ville.
2: Oh, lovely. Awesome.
1: Yeah.
2: And Derek.
1: Yep. Rock and roll, pretty much. Very good rhythms with Jason on the keyboard with Coupe de Ville these days. Tomorrow at the Semaphore Workers Club, the Confessors are on at 5 o'clock. Doors open at 3.30. Saturday the 5th of September, that's just the following week, at the Semaphore Workers Club, the Streamliners are presenting House of Fire. It's one of their special events of all their music over so many years. But this time it's House of Fire. And Sunday the 6th, next Sunday, Don Morrison's Raging Thirst. Oh, back at the West Croydon Kilkenny RSL on Saturday night the 5th at 7.30. It's the Lindy Hip Big Band. It's a huge band. Also, same night, Saturday the 5th, the Honey Badgers are at the Soul House Social Club. And that's on Old Coach Road at Aldinga. 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
0: What pub was Raging Thirst at?
2: Semaphore Workers, you say?
0: At the Semaphore Workers?
1: Yep.
0: Okay.
1: Yes, Sunday.
0: Cool.
1: Sunday afternoon. Bands usually start about 5 o'clock. Okay. And 13th of September, out at the Salisbury East High School, they'll be celebrating 60 years with a show up and shine. Motorcycles and cars, food and music and lots of family fun from 10 a.m. to 1 p.m. And our good friend Kylie...
2: Joy, yep.
1: Kylie Joy and Matt Randall, have a lot to do with all those sorts of things, and Kylie in particular with that one. September the 4th at the Grace Emily, the Skeptics and Mode, starting at 8.30 p.m. And Sunday the 13th of September, the Bobby Blues Band, starting at 1 o'clock in the afternoon, on a Sunday afternoon, with JJ Fields at the Soul House Social Club at Aldinga. And then we get into what you're so keen and have had so much to do with, Reverend Horton Heat with the Satellites.
2: Correct, yeah.
1: At the Gov, 12th of November?
2: 12th of November, Thursday the 12th.
1: A Thursday night, yes.
2: Yeah, Reverend Horton Heat's like the godfather of soccerbilly, rockabilly. He's
1: real, yeah. And we've mentioned Out of Control Army from Mexico with the Sorcerman and El Camino's, and DJs Mark and Johnny and MC Jess, of course. Sticky Tickets. That's open now, is it, for booking?
2: For the Out of Control Army, it is. You're probably getting to the go-getters, but that's not on Sticky Tickets yet.
1: Okay. And that'll be the 7th of November. Dia de los Muertos.
2: Yes, with the Satellites.
1: The festival.
2: T-Bones and your good self DJing.
1: Oh, yes. And the T-Bones, the Satellites, MC Jess, yes.
2: Yep.
1: And that unique venue once again. The Dirty Devils Car Club and Rockabilly Bar. We did mention the Satellites. Can I play a Satellites tune right now?
2: Please. Yes.
1: It's a jungle out there.

0: I have just played A Few Ladies, and of course the one and only Dolly Parton with Love is Like a Butterfly. And before that, I did play the Mule Skinner Blues, Dolly Parton's version. I did also play It's a Jungle Out There, The Satellites. And That's the Only Way to Live, the beautiful voice of Belinda Hartman with The Satellites. And the Maddox Brothers and Rose. That was quite a little bracket of songs there. And a song from them called South. I'm Christine. You are tuned to Radio Adelaide, 101.5 FM. And in the studio with me today, very special guests, Stephen O'Malley and Francis McCree. Of the Saucerman Band, but Stephen has brought his guitar and he's been playing some beautiful songs for us.
1: Thank you.
0: Stephen, sorry I left you alone there for a bit playing some ladies, but a little bit of variety.
1: Bit of Dolly.
0: You kept asking me, would I play Dolly? And of course, yes.
1: And working class hero.
0: Absolutely.
1: Yeah. Close to, you know, she could have been a billionaire. She chose not to be. She chose to give most of it back. She was poor and she struggled and, she was, Dolly Parton's a working class hero. She could have been a billionaire. She chose not to be. She chose to give most of it back. She knew what it felt like to be poor and hungry. She said, I'm okay now. I never have to be poor and hungry again, and I can use my wealth to make sure that other people don't have to be poor or hungry either. She didn't build stupid rockets or no gold escalators or just no, there was just no opulence. It was just, it's just class all the way. And her first microphone was a pretend microphone when she was playing, when she was pretending, was a empty, an empty fruit, like a can, like it had been a canned fruit. So an empty rusty can on a broomstick that was, went down through one of the holes in her front porch when she was a little kid, and that's what she used to sing into, to pretend that she was a star on stage, and then ended up being one of the brightest ones ever, like a nebula, a one-woman nebula, one-woman galaxy. And
0: I don't know how true this is, Stephen, but so much to be read and said about Dolly Parton just in the last few days. One was that at the Grand Old Opry, Johnny Cash actually gave her time as a 13-year-old on stage. And
1: I'm sure that...
0: I would say that could have been true.
1: Are true, and some of them, you know, it's hard to know what to... I'm sure that, you know, things like the music industry could whip up some very interesting stories, but, you know, that sounds very plausible. They're both known for their philanthropy and giving a leg up to those less fortunate. Johnny Cash was the same. He gave heaps of money. He could have been a billionaire too. He chose not to be a billionaire. He chose to be cool. We're going to make being kind cool again. You know, this worship of greed's gone nowhere. Look where it's getting us. And then someone like Dolly Parton comes along and proves to the whole world that you can be fabulously wealthy, but use it for the greater good. You know, not have 12 Ferraris or a gold escalator in a tower that you named after yourself because you're just a goober.
0: We know where we're going with that one. Thank you, Stephen.
1: Yeah, sorry, I went off on a segue. I couldn't help myself.
0: No.
2: Time for back to the music.
1: Yeah.
2: Starts with the music. But Dolly was fabulous. I mean, was it 55 top 10 hits or some top 40 hits or something?
0: Oh, like just an amazing person. Yes.
2: Recording. Yeah.
0: And I think
1: 55 in the top 40 and 23 number ones.
2: Mm-hmm. Yes, ridiculous. Yeah. So good on it. So thank you for the memories and the tunes.
0: And every little person who's ever read a book will know of Dolly Parton.
1: Yeah, she's big on literacy.
0: Up till 5 years old.
2: Oh, okay.
0: Yes.
2: Yeah.
0: Mm-hmm.
1: A free book every month if you register.
2: Oh,
0: that's right.
1: If you register at a library.
0: Yep.
1: Well, that's because her dad couldn't read.
0: That's right.
1: Yeah, she always felt bad. I don't know what her dad did for a living. Smoky Mountains, which is Tennessee, which is sort of the southernmost tip of Appalachia, maybe. Mm-hmm. I don't know if I got my geography correct there. The Appalachians are sort of almost all the way down into Georgia and up into West Virginia. So he was probably a coal miner or something, but and she was one of 12.
0: That's right.
1: Yeah, mm. No TV back then.
0: Couldn't afford TV.
1: No, probably couldn't, but they could afford a broomstick and a tin can. But, wow, that's poverty. That's abject poverty, that is. And she's just an example to everyone.
0: She didn't forget. That's what it's all about. She didn't forget, and she treated everybody as an equal. That's what I loved about her. Everybody's equal. Mm. No matter who or what you are.
1: We're all sad now.
0: Let's lift the spirit, Stephen.

0: Frank's more of a blues man than I am. Frank plays the blues.
1: Yeah, why not? I play blues, play ska.
0: You play blues.
1: I play rockabilly.
0: Rockabilly man. Yeah.
2: Yes, thank you, Stephen.
0: You're welcome.
1: Nice.
2: We do love Johnny Cash. Would you like to hear the track on my vinyl from Johnny Cash while you regather your thoughts?
0: Which one? Which? What are we going to get?
2: Let me have a look. Down the street to 301.
0: Oh, yeah.
2: You know that one?
0: Yeah. There is a girl ill in this town, he's the mightiest boy around, down the street to 501. That one?
1: No.
2: No.
0: No? No.
2: Let's hear it.
0: All right, let's, okay, let's prove it.

0: That was for Gwen, my very good friend Gwen. And it's the strangest name for a song ever. Bobo Skediddle-Daddle. The Go-Getters sang it that time. But we used to dance to that one a lot. And Gwen would remember those days. And also Janice Martin before that. Drugstore Rock and Roll. And I'd like to say good afternoon to John. He likes a lady singing a song sometimes. And Stevie Wright, good afternoon to you too.
1: Hey,
2: Stevie boy.
1: He got the Galaxy 500.
0: Oh dear. In the studio here at Radio Adelaide, it's 101.5 FM. I'm Christine, by the way, just in case you didn't know, sometimes known as DJ Orange Blossom. But I've got Stephen O'Malley and Francis McCree here in the studio with me. And Stephen's been singing some fabulous songs for us. The last one was a Johnny Cash tune. And then I did play a little bit of vinyl, didn't I? Down the street to 301.
2: And Steve was right, I was wrong. Sorry, apologies. You know Johnny Cash better than I.
1: Oh, I doubt that. I saw Johnny Cash.
2: Did you?
1: Yeah, I was only about, maybe 20. And he played at the Entertainment Centre.
2: Wow.
1: And he strung all his train songs together, like in a... in a medley, and probably a 12-minute medley, but sort of maybe 8 of his train songs, but, you know, a minute and a half of each one. So Rock Island Line went into the next train song, into the next train song. And as he was doing it, this massive screen unfurled behind him of all this old vintage black and white steam train footage.
2: Perfect.
1: Yeah, cool. Yeah,
2: wow.
1: Absolutely. Yeah. And I remember being angry because the very first of the mobile phones had just come out. And this is when mobile phones were about
2: No one had them.
1: This is only when, you know, only a very select group of people could have them. And they were about the size of a brick. And this guy, Johnny Cash, is on stage talking, and this guy behind us answers his mobile and starts having a conversation with his wife about what colour Weber barbecue they should buy her brother for his birthday at a Johnny Cash concert. Yeah. Yeah, read the room.
2: Tone on that. Mickey Dolenz is coming out. Who's Mickey Dolenz? The drummer from the Monkees.
0: My goodness.
2: Yeah, March-a-thon.
0: Well, what made you think of that right now?
2: Because I was a little bit upset that I missed out on Johnny Cash concert, and I'm a Monkees fan. I go, oh, hang on, the Monkee guy's coming out.
0: Okay, yeah. There we are.
2: Just segueing. But yes, I'm pretty. Yeah, I don't like it with
1: behaviour. Who's your standout? What's like the most memorable concert?
2: Jerry Lee Lewis in Vegas.
1: Wow. Yeah. Was he good?
2: Oh, yeah. So I saw Jerry Lee Lewis. I seen, and Bo Diddley was the other one I saw.
1: Wow.
2: Yeah, well, I've seen Bo Diddley, Jerry Lee, seen Chuck Berry.
1: And Chuck Berry.
2: Yeah, Chuck Berry. I've seen Jerry Lee Lewis. Dick Dale in Vegas. Yeah, so I've done a few, anyway.
0: Mm-hmm.
2: Crazy Cavern in Vegas.
1: Fantastic.
2: Yeah, love it.
0: Well, in another life,
2: yeah.
0: I think one of my favourite two ladies, one at Her Majesty's, Katie Melua. And the other was Nora Jones at Festival Theatre. She blew me away, absolutely.
2: Yeah. Mm. I think I was there for that one, Nora Jones. Yeah.
0: Beautiful, yes. But that's a whole different genre of music.
2: It's where we started about talking about music and how it changes your mood, your background, everything. It's great.
0: There we are. What can you do for us at the moment, Stephen?
1: What would you like to hear? Would you like to hear a cover or would you like to hear an Irish folk song?
0: I actually would.
1: Okay.
0: And
1: I'll just do something.
0: I've got a brother who would enjoy it as well. I'm sure he would.
1: Sometimes when I do these solo gigs that I've been talking about, so I'll do some bit of Irish folk stuff. There'll be some Shane McGowan in there, some Bob Marley, Johnny Cash, of course, Marty Robbins, a bunch of my own stuff. I'm sort of partial to a bit more of a balladeering type thing, but if you'd like to hear something sweet and soft, here we go.

0: Beautiful, Stephen. Just beautiful.
1: Bit of Aussie history.
0: Mm-hmm. I think...
1: Irish-Australian crossover, Botany Bay.
0: Yes.
1: And this man here, Francis. He is such a history man. Oh. I am a history buff and I love it, but I learned so much from this guy sitting here. What was it you flung at me at band practice the other night? Where was the first shot of World War One fired?
2: Oh.
1: Yeah, leans back with his arms folded. Go.
2: Yeah, impressed me, O'Malley, impressed me. The first shot of World War One, believe it or not, when Australia was in Melbourne.
1: Yeah.
2: So a German ship heard the declaration of war, decided to
1: try to escape
2: out of Melbourne Harbour, and they shot a shot across the bow of the German ship to stop. And that was the very first shot of World War One in terms of that declaration of war from the British Empire to the Germany. So
1: and the
2: happened in Melbourne.
1: Melbourne. And the first man that killed at Gallipoli was not an Australian, he was a New Zealander. Because the first ones on the beach weren't Aussies, they were the New Zealanders, but they were Anzacs.
2: Well,
1: of course.
2: Not the same beach, they were different beaches.
1: Yeah. Yeah. And his name was Archie Badenoch. And when I worked at the, I used to work at the boatyard at Largs North, and there was a boat down there on the Port River, and I had to do some work on it, just painting and sanding and stuff. I'm not a shipwright or anything, I just used to paint and sand and everything like that. And that was originally a police boat on the Port River, and that was called the Archie Badenoch. And sometimes we never get any music practice done because we spiral off into this stuff. It's true.
2: Yeah. And the last digger buried at Gallipoli was in 1965. Yeah, everyone go, what? A man went for the 50th anniversary of Gallipoli, and he went and he had a heart attack, and he wanted to be buried with his mates who had passed on the beach. So he was buried. He was about 80, but he fought at Gallipoli. He was English. He wasn't Australian.
1: And the first Australian killed in World War One was in New Guinea because it was a German territory.
2: Correct. Yeah. Anyway,
1: there you go.
2: Yeah, right.
1: So,
0: well, thank you so much.
1: Interesting tidbits of Australian military history. Call in to the new podcast, Being Frank with Frank.
2: Yes, yes, music. Where are we going?
1: You're going to tell us more about some of your cool gigs that you've been helping to...
2: Well, the Out of Control Army from Mexico City is coming on October the 10th. Sticky tickets, people. You can contact a thing called Bambalam on Facebook. I can deliver them to you. The other one is the Go-Getters coming on November the 7th from Sweden.
0: So yes.
2: And again, at the same venue, the Dirty Devils. Those tickets will be up on Sticky Tickets within the week. And the Saucemen are playing on the 10th, the Jam Jets on the 20th. There's lots of other great shows coming up, but I'll let you talk about them in your gig guides.
0: In the coming weeks.
2: Absolutely.
0: I most certainly will keep everybody updated and informed and encourage people to go out and enjoy music here in Adelaide.
1: And we want to say thank you to you for asking us in. And we want to champion community radio because people that present shows on community radio do it voluntarily, and they do it because they want radio as a medium to survive. They know what they're talking about. They bring their own music in, and they can and completely off their own back in their own time for no money and present, I think it can be argued, and present a higher quality level of communicative process and entertainment than commercial radio. I mean, I'm not going to mention any station in the commercial field because I don't want to get myself in massive trouble. You can tell the difference between someone who is presenting something because they love it, and which is why Christine's here, and you know, and that's what she's always done for 25 years. The Orange Blossom Special will continue now, and to support people like Frank and I, and who have been doing it for a long time. I'm 53. I did my first gig when I was 16, but there's probably a 16-year-old somewhere who's just started a band, and someone like Christine will
0: hopefully I will find them.
1: Happy to get them in. And you know,
2: I'm just conscious of the time because you're almost ready to depart. But congratulations on a return to community radio at Radio Adelaide, and God bless and much success to your future.
0: Thank you both so very much for coming in today.
1: No, thank you for having us. We feel honoured to be asked, and we appreciate everything you've done, and the pleasure's all ours.
0: Love you. I absolutely love the musicians of Adelaide, and I hope to support them right into the future. And as you say, a new young band is out there just waiting, and I'm sure you'll help me find them. But for now, Lucky Seven is a band that I love.
2: So
0: and
2: are we.
0: And I will love them forever, all of Lucky Seven. This is an original song, Little Annie May. I mean, I took a long time to choose a song today, but too many to choose from. But thank you for being here today with me.
1: Thank you very much for having us, and we love Lucky Seven too.
0: It's been a beautiful Saturday afternoon.

Bill Haley and his Comets with Two Hound Dogs. And before that, I did play Little Annie May by Lucky Seven. I'm going to leave you with my friend Rich's favourite tune, Ice Cream, Marsalis and Clapton, Wynton Marsalis and Eric Clapton. Join me next week at 1:30 till 3:30 for the Orange Blossom Special. I'm Christine, and I thank Francis McCree and Stephen O'Malley with his beautiful guitar today. Tune in tomorrow at 3 p.m. for Eclectic Vibes. Ian will join you then, and in the coming weeks, that's where you'll find him. Thursday night from 9 p.m. here on Radio Adelaide, 101.5 FM, and then tomorrow at 3 p.m. Love you lots. Bye for now.

Oh, having a bit of trouble there with the old CD player. But congratulations to Chrissy for her first show. And she'll be doing the Orange Blossom special as from today. And for let's hope she just goes forever. And it sounded really good. She had a great band, The Saucepans, and they'll be playing in October. More news about them as we get closer to October. Great, good stuff, Chrissy. And we always enjoy new presenters. 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It's a very good thing, community radio. It's so much better than commercial radio, I can tell you that. And I've been studying both of them for years and years and years, and nothing like community radio. We're under a lot of pressure because we have to run on the smell of an oily rag. And they're pretty good, those oily rags. Some of them last a long time. Anyway, coming up soon, Out of This World, followed by The Folk Show with Jane Barrett at 5 o'clock, 6.30 Saturday Blues, 8 o'clock Rhythm Stick, then 9 o'clock is Latitudes. Up, Down, Under, one of those. You know, we've got a checkpoint going on here, and it's going to happen.

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Soxy with you on this lovely, sunny August day, the last Saturday of August. Great night last night at the Q on Hallett, Slava Gregorian with Mike Bevan and Alain Valods. The three enormously talented music from these three guitarists, Australian guitarists. And then, of course, Slava used to manage the Australian Guitar Festival for quite a while. And it was a full house there last night. So well done to Neville Assad and his lovely wife, Lynn, for putting on those shows once a month. At the end of every month, they do it. It's totally Aussie and normally South Australian bands playing live. And we've got some of the best musicians living here in Adelaide, such as Mike Bevan, Alain Valods, Carl Orr, Jeff Miller. He should go live in another state, but he can't move. He's got a lovely wife and kids, and where's he going to go? Anyway, so he plays with the Blue Mandarins, of course, with Smo, and he's another great musician we have here in Adelaide. We just got to get out and see these guys, support them, you know. They love an audience. Now, we all love an audience, you know. I don't. Anyway, no, I do. I love you all. It's really good. I hope you're all doing really well. It's been an absolutely sad week with the Nepalese and Tibetan floods, earthquakes. It's an absolute disaster. I've got some very good Nepalese friends. They fixed my phone up the other day. I got a virus on my phone in the Adelaide Hospital. I'm supposed to get the virus, not my phone. Anyway, my dear friend Zahn fixed it up for me. Good on him. And then the news came through what happened in Nepal and Tibet. And it's just, I think the last one was back in 2015, which was a bloody disaster. So to all our Nepalese friends out there, if you've got family over there, all the best. Really, it's just, there's the Embassy of Nepal in Canberra at 02-6286-8006 for official diplomatic and consular services in Australia. And if you go to the website, there's some phone numbers you can make to contact the people over there in Nepal who may be able to give you some updates on friends, family, etc. So good luck with all that. At Radio Adelaide, I used to host a Nepalese show on a Sunday night called Shangri-La way back. And it went for about 6 months. It was just a great exposition of Nepalese Tibetan music. You know, it wasn't it's typecast Indian type style of music that a lot of people find really annoying. I don't. I mean, I just turn it off. It doesn't annoy me. I just turn it off. But these guys know what they're doing, so. And there's other things happening. Of course, we've forgotten to mention Elvis Presley's passing on the 16th of August, which is a big, really big deal. It was exactly 49 years ago. So next year is the big celebration, 50 years since Elvis went to the toilet for the last time. Lovely stuff. Anyway, look, to all our Nepalese friends out here, here's the wonderful Deepak Thapa with an old Nepali song.

for Deepak Thapa and his band with an old Nepali song for all you wonderful Nepalese people out there and those who've just been affected by what's happened over there in Nepal and Tibet. Disaster. Flooded right through the valley and each little village that knocked out contained around about 200 people per village. And we don't know how many survivors, but I've just got no idea what that would be like. Absolutely none. None. Flooding. I've experienced a little bit at Loxton way back in the 70s when the waters came up through the town of Loxton. It wasn't scary. It was a bit of fun, really. But I did flood a few of the tourist attractions right on the banks of the River Murray. So people lost a lot of money. We've got to be careful about money. You know, I love what Frank Kelly on Radio National said the other day, that a lot of these billionaires are so poor, all they have is money. That's a great line. But there are some that really do good, great things with their cash. And there's lots of them around. And maybe us in the bad ones should just start forcing them to sort of cough up. What are you hanging on to it for? I mean, what are you going to... Okay, you've got family, you've got to look after down the generations, but there's also a planet. And I just think we've got to drop this going to Mars thing. Can we leave it for maybe a couple of thousand years? We'll come up with something really good to get there. We don't need to try and do it this way, sitting on top of a bomb and shooting us to Mars. There's no way to get to Mars. It's just stupid. It really is, you know. And I've got a really big background in all this sort of chemist stuff, you know, and it's insane. I mean, I can sit at the kitchen table with a bowl of custard and make it explode in front of you, you know, and it could do a bit of damage to the ceiling of the kitchen, you know. Let's just keep it to the kitchen. Oh, jeez. So anyway, listen, out there we've got lots of people to help us, like Lifeline at 13 11 14 or 13 Yarn for the First Nations people at 139276, or you can go to their website, which is 13yarn.org.eu. 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Just get your problems out of the kitchen and get them to a counsellor, a professional counsellor who knows what they're doing and keeps it confidential and keeps on bashing up your bloody relatives and your friends. 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But it is a serious thing. So if you want to eat domestic violence issues, whether they be financial, emotional, physical, respect.org.au. And then there's, of course, if you want to know all about world problems, looking for people, friends, relative relationships, call World Vision Australia at 13 32 440 or email service at worldvision.com.au. A couple of weeks ago, August the 16th, always a big day. It's the day that Elvis Presley went to the Louvre at the Great Gracelands for the last time. Passed away on the toilet at the age of 42 or something. Just incredible news that came through then. I just never forget it. You know, I wasn't a really huge Elvis fan, although I love some of his songs, absolutely. I mean, my uncle was a huge fan. Don't Be Cruel was his favourite number. In early high school, I loved Flaming Star. Marie's the name of his latest flame. Songs like that I used to really enjoy. There was other stuff that was just average,
but he did some really good stuff. He made a couple of great movies, especially when he had Hal Wallace working with him. Unfortunately, he had that horrible manager, Tom, who had so many criminal records he couldn't get a visa out of the USA, so Elvis never performed outside the USA. He couldn't. Tom couldn't go with him. He couldn't organise anything. He should have been able to. He had plenty of guns on him. Anyway, Elvis, we miss him deeply, and next year will be 50 years since his passing. So here's a couple of Elvis tracks.

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You ever get one of them girls who just wants to watch the show? Yeah.

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Hey, I'll be a roving Rastabout. Elvis from the movie Rastabout featuring Barbara Stanwyck. Oh, man. What a movie. That was a great movie, Rastabout. Him on the motorbike singing that song. And we started off with the song from G.I. Blues. Did you ever have one of them days, boys? Did you ever have one of them days, girls? You know? Yep, we certainly did, Elvis. Anyway, he passed away in 77, and all his mates, I think they're prepared for something, like, not him dying, but that he's really ill. He's blown into like a balloon. They could have filled him with helium and floated across the grasslands with half a dozen passengers. But unfortunately, he decided to go to the toilet and couldn't get off the bloody thing.

Lauren Orr and Captain of Dark Moorings. Out of the you are on Radio Adelaide Digital Radio Online 101.5. That's Oxy with you till 5 o'clock. Daisy will be in shortly. And she's picked some great music again today. Of course, we'll be celebrating a little bit of the passing of Dolly Parton. I mean, where'd he go? 70 years singing, performing, donating, involvement, productiveness, funny. Great attitude towards life. Loved her husband to the end. She was probably heartbroken after he passed away, not long. But anyway, miss her deeply. And then we don't miss her because we've got all her great music and not much of. There's a few of her songs I really love. Some of them. I mean, she's just had a great time. She was having a great, great time. And Dollywood and Tennessee and all that, you know. We don't need to know about how poor she was, Mrs. Grant. And she wouldn't have felt that poorness. She wouldn't have known that. She says she's had a great upbringing. You know, there's heaps of them in the family. So I don't think, journo's going about it. They try to make a story out of it and sell it in a few newspapers, but give it up, folks. Give it up. The thing is, you don't have to be right in this world now because there's so many things getting thrown at us and constructed by AI, maybe, and so it could be a false thing, the video. I really feel for Alan Kohler, the ABC finance journo. He really copped an AI thing, you know, between him and an ABC journo, and it's totally fake. And you see him on he's lost so much weight. He was copying some terrible telephone messages and from people who'd seen this fake video of him. He sorted it out in his head. He got interviewed on a local ABC show and broke it all open said he's not associated with any company at all. He doesn't do it. He's never ever done it. He just does his thing, and there's no one's paying him to do it. He's got no company telling him to say what to say. So next time you see him on the ABC doing the finances, he's a great man, Alan Kohler. He's been around for a long. There's another one called Saul Eastlake in Tasmania. They're very good analysts of the economic situation, and have a listen to them sometime. Anyway, so you don't have to be right, folks. You just gotta be ready.

Danny O'Keefe from his album Light Leaves the West. And you don't have to be right, you just got to be ready. And a big chance, big luck. He's got his vinyl issues fixed in his legs in a hospital in Seattle. And he's able to fly again, so he may be making another trip to Australia to play some music for us all, and that'll be a great thing. And if you get a chance to see him perform, he may do a solo or with a band, but it was about 4 or 5 years ago when he was here, and Mike McLennan, Australian musician, brought him out. And down at the Gov, he was wonderful. We had a great chat, and I played the interview a long time ago. I might play it again someday, but he's alive and well, and he's got the thrombosis in his legs fixed up at last. And so he can fly in a plane again. He couldn't fly anymore. It was it. Because it does damage to your veins and stuff. Hey, I'm just looking across the studio desk here. Daisy's here.

0: Hey, Daisy, welcome to Out of This World.
1: Well, socks, I'm always right, but never ready. How does that work?
0: Oh, you're a pain in the ass. That's what you are. You're always right, are you? I know other girls like you, they're always right. They're never wrong. Well, okay, well, I'll accept that for the time being.
1: Will you?
0: Yeah, I'll take it to the jury.
1: Wow, I've got credibility.
0: I'll take it to the jury and see what they got to say about all this.
1: I would accept that.
0: Okay. Fantastic. But look, we just, here we are. In the last day of August.
1: Is it the last day? Almost the last day.
0: Last Saturday of August.
1: Last Saturday. Last Saturday of August. Last Saturday of winter.
0: Yep.
1: Yeah.
0: Spring starts. Spring is in the air. Mm-hmm. It's been in the air for a while, actually.
1: Well, it's very spring-like.
0: I've seen a few jasmines pop their heads up and they evoke a wonderful odour in the air.
1: And you know what? The other day I had to escort a mother duck and a bunch of baby ducks across the road because it's that season where
0: ducks like to
1: cross roads.
0: Oh, good on you. Well, they got across the road all right, did they?
1: Yeah. Right in town it was. Don't know what happened to them afterwards. They sort of sat down on the curb after that.
0: I heard the story the other day. There was this chook standing on Fullerton Road, wanting to cross the road.
1: Oh no!
0: And out of the bushes came this turkey, and he said to the chook, "Don't do this. You'll never hear the end of it."

0: Listen, Dolly Parton's passed away.
1: Oh, yep. Well,
0: the darling, and but not musically. I've never saw any of her concerts. She came to Australia many times. She loves Australia.
1: No, I didn't see her.
0: But she did. She was just a spontaneous, funny lady with the large breasts.
1: Oh, enough with the breasts.
0: Yeah, but they were added. They were added on. That was her gigs. That's what she wanted. How she wanted to present herself. They weren't big when she was 16. That was just there. And she. That's what her image wanted to be.
1: Cool.
0: Go for it. Perfect. And she. She took command of it, and no one could bag her for it, you know. I did say a bad thing about her on Wednesday before she passed away.
1: Oh, dear.
0: I heard that she wasn't well, and I said, no, she'll bounce back. Anyway, look, I love Dolly, and we're not going to bag her.
1: No.
0: Because she's done so much for this planet. Millions of books given away for nothing.
1: Yeah.
0: Donated incredible. Millions of dollars to... AIDS, all that sort of stuff. I'll get Elton John on the show soon, shall we? And he can tell us all about her.
1: I don't know.
0: They love each other. Yeah.
1: Okay.
0: Yeah. I think if Elton had his time over again, he'd ask her to marry. But she got married to a lovely bloke and stayed with him all her life.
1: Yes, she did.
0: And I think once he passed away last year, heartbreak is a killer.
1: Mm.
0: It's a killer.
1: It is.
0: And I think that might have got to him. I mean, it's very, after 60 years of living with someone and loving them like she did, and to go, I don't know how he passed away. I'm not sure where he went. But anyway, so I've got Love Is Like a Butterfly. Shall we do it?
1: Why not?

0: Dolly Parton and Love Is Like a Butterfly. And I just don't know why they finished so early, Daisy.
1: It's a small little ditty.
0: Yeah, small little ditty. Now we'll play some more Dolly later on because we can't help doing that. We got this.
1: Can't help playing Dolly.
0: You've got to tell me about Demolition.
1: Demolition. Okay. Yeah. So this is a song. It's a 60s song coming out of
0: 64.
1: Yeah, coming out of Peru. So it's kind of like a, you know, 60s punk band from Peru. Basically, the words are, we like to demolish the train station, I think, pretty much.
0: Well, the basic translation is, let's tear down the train station, demolish, demolish, demolish, let's tear down the train station, which is, and who? What's the train station?
1: I don't know. The band is called the Seikos. Los Seikos. And they were originally called the Spanish version of the Sadists, but that was a little edgy, so they took out the D.
0: Gotcha.
1: And they've got Seiko, and they liked it because it sort of synced with the watch, so to speak. Seiko. Sorry, I didn't even mean that one.
0: sure. Here we go.
1: So they disbanded earlier on, and you know, in the 60s. But they've recently reunited. Those remaining members, and there's been a documentary on them, and like people like Jello Biafra have hosted, you know, documentary sessions and whatever of their music. So
0: cool.
1: Yeah, go rock on. Let's go.

0: Let's tear down the train station. Demolish, demolish, demolish.
1: What else is there to do?
0: Fantastic selection there, Dottie.
1: Yeah, thanks.
0: Daisy. And demolition.
1: Did you call me Dolly?
0: I called you Dolly, yeah. demolition song by Los Secos. Yeah, yeah. I don't know why I said Dolly. Are we doing something
1: about
0: Dolly today?
1: My face is up here.
0: Are we doing something about Dolly today, are we?
1: Yeah, yeah,
0: I thought so, yeah. Okay, now you've been doing this. You come up with this thing, Tall Puddle Martyrs.
1: I did. I came up with a Tall Puddle Martyrs. Now, the original.
0: How did you discover them, Miss Daisy Dimple?
1: Who knows? These things come to me in my sleep.
0: Do they?
1: Yeah. I don't know where I heard this.
0: Nothing comes in my sleep anymore.
1: It's just
0: the occasional wet dream.
1: Thank you for sharing. That's made my day.
0: Not very often.
1: Speaking of puddles, Tall Puddle Martyrs. Now, the original Tall Puddle Martyrs, after whom the band was named, are six English farm labourers from Dorset in England. They were sentenced in 1834 to 7 years of penal transportation to Australia. This was because they had the audacity to try and form a union. And whilst

0: back, but not, you know, not after doing their time.
1: Yeah.
0: And I guess they're symbols of, you know, I guess, what do you call it? Well, just the trade union movement, you know. So in Australia, we have the Tolpuddle Martyrs that originated in Bendigo. They're a band that formed in 1967. And, you know, a little bit. Charged? What in particular happened in 67?
1: That was the Aboriginal referendum that put the Aboriginals on the map, made them human beings, turned them into humans.
0: Yeah, right.
1: Good from good nothing, from what do they call it? What did the Queen call it? Null something.
0: Oh, terra nullis.
1: Yeah.
0: No,
1: so we May the 27th.
0: Prior
1: never,
0: to that, they never were
1: to be forgotten. That should be Australia Day. Yeah, that day should be Australia Day when we all join together as one unit.
0: Yeah.
1: Come on, get it together.
0: I know, right?
1: Back to
0: The Tolpuddle Martyrs. Yep. Let's do it.
1: Time will come.

0: Bendigo Band, the Toll Puddle Martyrs, and Time Will Come. You're on Out of This World with Socks and Daisy. Go on, speak.
1: Go on, what are we doing? So we have another song? We have
0: more.
1: Yeah,
0: but we just
1: more.
0: Had Toll Puddle Martyrs and then Time Will Come. So, and thank you very much for introducing me to the... So that's the Australian band.
1: Yeah, the Australian band.
0: And is there another Toll Puddle somewhere else?
1: Well, Toll Puddle is a town in Dorset where the martyrs were taken from, yeah.
0: Thank you.
1: And they celebrate every July, I think, basically, you know, unions in honour of their martyrs.
0: Bit. Okay, good, good. Yeah. Now you asked me about Keith Mansfield Orchestra.
1: Mm-hmm.
0: And I think we should
1: this
0: think
1: is
0: about...
1: This is a repeat, but I

0: Can't get enough of this song. Yeah, we've had
1: a
0: this
1: repeat
0: before.
1: Of what?
0: Repeat of this particular tune, Morning Broadway.
1: I can't remember. I mean, I can't remember playing it before.
0: No, it was years ago, literally years ago.
1: Oh,
0: and,
1: right.
0: I just thought, well, this song reminds
1: on
0: me
1: the show?
0: Of spring. Yeah, on this show. I just thought it has spring vibe, and you know, I think the weather's got a bit of a spring vibe.
1: Yeah, well, it makes us think about dear old people in the USA, particularly in New York, who have now got a new mayor who's cleaning up. He's doing a really good job for the city, and Trump and him are talking. They're friends. They're not enemies. They're friends. So maybe something really good will happen with New York, and it's. Morning Broadway, just, I don't know, Broadway just reminds me of New York straight away.
0: Okay.

0: beautiful morning Broadway tune there by Keith Mansfield's orchestra, Daisy.
1: Yeah, Keith Mansfield, the TV theme type writer.
0: Yeah, he does a few of them, doesn't he?
1: Another oldie and a goldie.
0: Yeah.
1: Yeah.
0: I mean, theme songs are... I have a theme song for this show, for my and you. I mean,
1: yeah, theme songs are good.
0: They're intros. They're good. Yeah. They let you know that, hey, this might be worth listening to.
1: And also this music, this particular song alone has been sampled by Danger Mouse and I think Fatboy Slim. And a lot of his music has been sampled by a lot of different people.
0: Modern day musos have got it made. They got so much to choose from.
1: Yeah.
0: But, you know, unfortunately, a lot of them avoid the 70s, and late 68s to early 80s because they haven't really discovered how the 70s changed our attitudes.
1: Sox, remember how I haunted you one year with... people that had covered Steely Dan or sampled Steely Dan. Yeah. So I think they do hear the – well, some of them hear the
0: – look, the Dan fans music. The Dan fans know. No. They know where it's really at and they know what's going on. I do get – I've got some interesting tribute Dan bands sent to me, like the Blue Stew. What's the other one called? Something Steely Van. Steely Van's another one. What's the other one? Oh, Supernova, an Adelaide band. They do a very good tribute, but I'm not really into the tribute. If the original Steely Dan members in that band, like I saw in Sydney, I saw Skunk Baxter and a guitarist who played Dean Parks, I think. They came to Sydney and they played in a band at the Coogee Bay RSL and they played a couple of Steely Dan songs and I went along. That was great.
1: Okay.
0: But they weren't, I mean, Steely Dan is Walter Beck and Donald Fagen plus the producer and the engineer and another technical dude. So, but they toured Adelaide twice, Steely Dan, Becker and Fagan at the Entertainment Centre.
1: I've got a premonition that you might be playing one.
0: Today?
1: Playing one today, a Steely Dan song.
0: No, but I'm playing a Donald Fagan song.
1: Ah, there you go.
0: Yeah, well, I do it every Saturday. If I don't, Dolly, if I don't, there's a set of concrete Wellington boots waiting for me next to the Frome Road Bridge near the
1: zoo. So your life
0: zoo.
1: Depends on this, does it?
0: If I don't play a dance song, they'll go grab me and they'll put those boots on, I'll be at the bottom of the River Torrens.
1: Speaking of Dolly, let's do one last one before I head off.

0: bloody gorgeous Dolly Parton.
1: Yeah, great song.
0: 80 years old. I hope she's enjoying her trip home.
1: Mm.
0: Hey, Daisy, we're going to see you next week.
1: Catch you there.
0: With The Wrong Road.
1: Yes, yes, yes, yes.
0: They have got a new single out.
1: Ah, do you know what?
0: And no, also, I don't know what.
1: Okay, I am going to keep talking for a minute while I find... there's well, also, apart from the Wrong Roads single, which will record, well, I think it's a couple of singles on a record that they're going to launch next week. So yeah, we'll discuss that with them.
0: Yeah.
1: But there is an album launch coming up. It's Ned Balderstone and the Gliding. Oh, was it the? Sorry, I've got to put my glasses on. The Gliding Through Band, sorry, beg your pardon.
0: Whereabouts is that?
1: That will be at the Wheatsheaf Hotel on September the 13th.
0: Okay, Saturday week.
1: Supported by Naomi Kite. And this will be an afternoon one, doors at 4 p.m.
0: All right.
1: But we'll talk more about that and maybe see if we can catch Ned as well ourselves.
0: Okay, see you next week.
1: All right, see ya.

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7: 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Coming up at 5 o'clock, the Fox Show with Jane Bauer. Maybe Dave might be helping her out, joining in with her. And then 6:30 Saturday Blues, 8 o'clock Rhythm Stick, 9 o'clock Latitudes, and then it's Up Down Under.

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Melbourne's Fear and a song, Turning It Around. You're on Out of This World. She's an absolute star, that lady. Classical pianist, and she learned a lot of percussion when she was growing up, African-type percussion. She's very good on the kalimba, those sort of instruments, African, and she knows what she's doing and love her music. And we get a chance to talk to her pretty soon. She's been out of the state, I think. Anyway, we'll sort something out and have a chat with Fia Exner. She's been doing this stuff for quite a while now, two or three albums, a couple of VPs. She's worked with the Indie 1000 Voices in Melbourne. It might be only 100 voices. I'm not counting. But anyway, we'll see how we go there. But and before that, Donnie Fagan from his album Sunken Condos and The Weather in My Head. No, if it were Donald, just turned 78 and he's scratching his head. Most of his mates have passed on away, and he just loves having a play, a gig, doing a show, and he's living up there in Woodstock in New York. And yeah, and he sounds pretty good. He's lost his partner, life partner, wife, about a year and a bit ago in October last year, and that's he's come to terms with that one after a 30 years relationship. It's a long time, isn't it, to be with a partner and then just to have them gone. Adelaide Stewart Days, he plays a lot around. He does a lot of solo shows at the Broadway, out at Chaparroo and here and there, and he's got a band called The Red Motor. And they've just put out a new album called Why Is It So? And that was released way back in June, on the 18th of June, at the Wheatsheaf Hotel. And it's a wonderful bit of work, Stuart. That James Day, he often plays with the band The Beggars, with Quinton Dunn. He does a few things with Bonnie Lee Galea and joins in. He's a multi-instrumentalist, whatever that means. I know you're joking. He can probably play instruments I've never heard of. You know, anyway, here he is from the album, his brand new album, Why Is It So? Stuart James Day in The Red Motor and Forgiveness.

Good on you, Bob. Bob Dylan, The Night We Called It a Day. And before that, Stuart James Day from his brand new album with the Red Motor and Forgiveness. That's about it for me, folks. I leave you with a bit of Slava Gregorian with his brother Leonard on percussion with Joseph and James Tawadros from the album A Band of Brothers. And then we've got this song here called Frio. Is there any connection to the AFL big game coming up? Maybe not. Anyway, keep your hands on the wheel, eyes on the road, and your ears tuned to Radio Adelaide. Folk show up next.

0: Good afternoon, everybody. It's Jane Bauer and
1: Dave Kelly,
0: who are doing the folk show together today. And the reason being that we made this agreement a long time ago that whenever there's a fifth Saturday in the month, we will try to get together to share the program.
1: And so we've got together, we've had an idea of what we might do. We initially weren't going to have a theme, and then we thought last Sunday that there was the march in the city, the protests about what our government's doing to the parklands and
0: the
1: destruction, the destruction of trees.
0: Mm-hmm.
1: So we thought we would start off, and especially given that John's written a song which he's actually going to premiere tonight at the Gov. So we thought we'd start with that. John Schumann with Ragtag Extremist Blues.
0: And he called it that.

0: And that was John Schumann.
1: With Ragtag Extremist Blues. And he's going to be performing tonight with the Vagabond Crew.
0: With the Vagabond Crew at the Governor.
1: At the Governor Hindmarsh. And we think that if you rock up at 7 o'clock, that would be a good time, unless you want to go there for dinner first.
0: Yeah, which... If you do that, I'll see you there. It's straight after the folk show.
1: Good on
0: yeah.
1: you. Okay. Hi, I'm Jane Bauer, and
0: I'm Dave Kelly, and we're going to play next hour and a half songs dedicated to trees, because they're very important to us. We wouldn't have much oxygen about the place if it weren't for trees, and the beauty which they bring to our lives. And we've got a government at the moment that thinks that motorcycles are far more important than trees, the eastern plain rosellas, the koalas that live in the parklands. Motorbikes for 5 days a year are far more important. But
1: the song Ragtag Extremist Blues is a saying that Mr. Melanakis used to describe the people that were
0: He actually used it with the initial protests about the golf course.
1: Yes.
0: And the protests hadn't gained as much momentum at that stage. It was only when the motorbike track came up that things really got ahead. And unfortunately, we've lost far more trees in the northern parklands than going to go with the bike track, by my reckoning.
1: Mm-hmm.
0: So the damage has already been done. It's tragic.
1: Now, you're going to choose the first couple of tracks,
0: yes,
1: aren't you, Dave? What have you got first up?
0: I'm going to play from Perth, Chris Murphy. Back in 2006, he actually won Australian Idol, of all things, and I didn't think I'd ever be playing somebody who won an Australian Idol on the folk show. But
1: I didn't think I'd ever be on radio with somebody who's playing.
0: But this is Song from the Trees.

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Now I'm trying to make a fire. Down on my knees. Songs from the trees. 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

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Songs from the trees. I tried to make the border, but I lost my way. 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She was in my dreams,

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0: And that's Nomos. And they were active in Ireland back in the 1990s with I Love the Trees from Set You Free. And before that was Chris Murphy with Song from the Trees.
1: Right. I'm going to start off with three songs about willow trees because they seem to occur a lot in folk music. And I'm going to do them in chronological order, starting with the Carter family with Bury Me Beneath the Willow from their Wildwood Flower album. And they started as a family band back in 1927 in Tennessee. So here we are, Bury Me Beneath the Willow.

That was Eliza Carthy with Willow Tree from her album Anglicana. And before that, it was the Carter Family with Bury Me Beneath the Willow. And I'm playing three tracks in a row, I've got willow in them. And we're doing a bit of a thing about trees today on the folk show. The Carter Family song was from an album called Wildwood Flowers. And a lot of you would know June Carter, who was married to, June Carter Cash, who was married to Johnny Cash. Well, when that was recorded, she wasn't even born, but her mum, Maybell, was on there, the original Carter Family group. Well, the next song I'm going to play is The Weeping Willows. So it's the name of the group that has willow in it. And they're joined by Nick Charles. The Weeping Willows are Laura Coates and Andrew Wrigglesworth. And they're going to sing about a tree. Got a double whammy in there. It's called The Hangman, but it's got a subtitle, Gallows Tree.

0: the very distinct folk rock style of Steel Ice Ban from Conflict, and continuing the theme with The Trees Are Whispering. Very appropriate to be preceded by a whole pile of songs about willows.
1: That's right, and I played The Weeping Willows with Nick Charles, Australian performers, with The Hangman or The Gallows Tree.
0: And now I'm going to go back to Western Australia, the Mulga Bills Bicycle Band back from the 70s, and this is the band live with Gumtrees by the Roadway.

0: Arguably.
1: And if
0: one,
1: you go to Burrow...
0: Oh, sorry.
1: You can do nothing for the Bullocks now. But do pay your respects to the Jinka, for it stands in the square at Burrow to this very day.
0: Sorry for interrupting, Judith. I forgot you had a little chat at the end of that track. That's Judith Crosley, no longer with us, but is probably one of the best folk singer-songwriters South Australia has ever produced.
2: Still very fondly remembered.
0: Yeah, yeah. It's called the track Blue Gum and Ironbark, and it's from an album of the same name. And it's a story of moving a 33-tonne steam boiler from Port Adelaide to the Burrow copper mines back in 1852.
2: And before that was Mulga Bill's Bicycle Band, and as we were listening to it, we remembered that it's actually... They were from Melbourne Uni, and they came out of the Melbourne University Folk Club back in 1970. I think the earliest version of them was, in fact, a year before that. That with Gum Trees by the Roadway. And let's hear some information.
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5: Oh, hi. I didn't notice you there. Since I have your attention, I want to tell you about our new program here at Radio Adelaide. It is called Kind of Blue. We start on Thursday, the 30th of July, and we'll be on from there on every Thursday between 8 and 9 p.m. The first and third Thursday of every month, it will be the acoustic edition, playing folk, country, primitive, jazz, bluegrass, delta blues. On the second and fourth Thursday of every month, it will be the electric edition, playing soul, funk, neo-soul, new jazz, hip-hop, trip-hop, breakbeats, and more. On the fifth Thursday of every month, everything goes. So go ahead, tell your friends, tell your enemies. Oh, hi, I didn't notice you there. Since I have your attention, I want to tell you about our new program here at Radio Adelaide. It is called Kind of Blue. We start on Thursday, the 30th of July, and we'll be on from there on every Thursday between 8 and 9 p.m. The first and third Thursday of every month, it will be the acoustic edition, playing folk, country, primitive, jazz, bluegrass, delta blues. On the second and fourth Thursday of every month, it will be the electric edition, playing soul, funk, neo-soul, new jazz, hip-hop, trip-hop, breakbeats, and more. On the fifth Thursday of every month, everything goes. So go ahead, tell your friends, tell your enemies.
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That must be high on my list of favourite songs about trees. That's Jesse Wells, and US singer-songwriter. I think he's brilliant, and so do lots of other people. And thanks, Dave, for sourcing that for me for the program. This next song is about the green bands in the 1970s in Sydney's, the Master Builders Association. Unions joined citizen action groups to save bushland and heritage buildings and low-rent housing in Sydney. And this song, written by Dennis Kevins and being performed by him and Vinegar Hill, are from an album called Should Have Been a Champion, and it's the green band Fusiliers.

0: That song is probably the most well-known of Bruce Watson's Australian singer-songwriter's work, and it's from his album Real World. And I should mention that Chico Mendez, the rubber tapper trade union organiser who's assassinated in December 88, who's mentioned in that song, the assassins were actually caught and jailed. So, I mean, it's not a happy ending, but at least there was some justice there. And before that, it was Dennis Kevins and Vinegar Hill with the Green Band Fusiliers from Should Have Been a Champion. And we're doing a program together, Dave and I, this week, because it's the fifth Sunday, a Saturday of the month, and we're doing songs about trees.
1: 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And coming up at 6:30 will be Rob with Saturday Blues, followed by Michelle with Rhythm Sticks at 8 o'clock. And I'll pass you back to Jane.
0: Well, yeah, I'm doing a group of songs that are about kind of protest songs about trees. And this song is actually more about, I suppose, oil, gas and coal, but in fact they all come from trees. And this is The Lurkers. They're an Australian band. Their album Padlock and Chain. And I'm going to play the track Who's Got a Padlock and Chain. And over to you, Dave.
2: Down at the Metro Mine. Down at the Metro Mine. Who's gonna lie on that hard rail line? Stop Peabody's coal digging crime. Coal mining takes your life away. It's a dead end job, I say. Get dust on your lung, get a cold blackened tongue, and a dead planet back with your pay. Who's got a padlock and chain? Who's got a padlock and chain? Locking on tight to that coal train tonight.

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0: That's Colm Sands, singer-songwriter, was in a is in a family band from Ireland, and also is a radio presenter like Dave and I. And that was called The Old Oak Wood Turns Green Again, and it's from the Songbridge album. And before that, it was The Lurkers with Who's Got a Padlock and Chain from the album Padlock and Chain. And they're really involved in non-violent direct action protests, saving trees and stopping coal mines and things.
1: Last year, Kate Daisy Grant, who's also from Ireland, was approached to produce some songs about trees. And she, along with Nick Pinn, produced an album called For the Trees. 13 songs, one for each of the Irish months of the year, traditional Irish months of the year.
0: Really? They've got 13 months in a year?
1: Yeah, I know.
0: And, oh, okay, that's cool.
1: And this is Odd's Song, subtitled For the Ash Tree.

0: and that's those Kodiaks. And those Kodiaks are Stuart Day and Terry Bradford, and that's from their third album with Wildwood's on Fire. And before that, in fact, that was the middle song, of course. The last track we played was actually Andy Armstrong and Marta Bailey with Autumn Leaves.
1: Both of those being South Australian.
0: Yes.
1: Yeah.
0: And before that, we had Kate Daisy Grant with Odd Song.
1: And I'm going to play a couple of South Australian short ones. We're going to start off with Ruby Hunter, No Longer With Us, proud Narangeri Kokatha Pitanjara woman, and was the life partner of Archie Roach. And this is Out of the Forest from her Butcher's Paper and Texter and Blackboard and Chalk album.
2: Children, sing along out. Children, big kids. Out in the forest, out in the bed.

0: That's Saltwater Taffy with Lady of the Wood from their album Long Time Travelling. Adrian Pickett, Bronwyn Lloyd, Kim Brown, Nikki Nicholson and Nick Carter, all in that group. And before that, it was Ruby Hunter with a track Out of the Forest from Butcher's Paper and Texture, Blackboard and Chalk. And I got an album in the post. It's so exciting when they arrive in the letterbox from Haystack Mountain Hermits. They're a family group from Queensland and they're a lot of fun. This is an EP called Homemade Jam and this is Shady Grove, so it fitted the theme of our program, Dave.
1: And it's almost time for us to say farewell. And we'll be finishing, we'll go from this track into something from Nickel Creek to finish off with. So I'm going to say goodbye now.
0: Oh, okay. Oh, goodbye, Dave. See you next time there's five.
1: Yeah, and I'll be
0: Saturdays
1: back next week.
0: Saturdays of the month. Yeah.

Oh, big thank you to Dave and Jane for the folk show. As always, great show. Thank you very much. I'll be taking you through to 8 o'clock, but I'll be handing you over to Michelle Smith and her fabulous Rhythm Stick show. Hey, but as an aside, big thank you to Dave Kelly for doing the blues show last week. Unfortunately, because he did it, I didn't have the opportunity to do my Frank Beard ZZ Top tribute. So tonight, I'll be playing a fair bit of ZZ Top in tribute to the fabulous Frank Beard. And I'm going to be playing some other Texas blues and some other things. Yeah, but first up, ZZ Top.

For those of you that are drummers, you would recognise the paradiddle there. That rhythm there. There's another track I'll play later, which was probably the first track I heard, and that's when I officially fell in love with ZZ Top. But I think Di Guelo, which was the album I just played, the track Manic Mechanic, which is on that album, I think that was one of the next albums I bought. And it's like, wow, they got a little something else about them. So be playing, some Texas stuff and all kinds of stuff. Got to keep it going there with something I just heard and I really loved, so I'm going to play it. Got to play some Magic Slim now. Cold Women with Warm Hearts.

I guess if there's a distinctive Texas sound, you're going to find it certainly with Jimmy Vaughan. And yeah, I was listening to that guitar solo thinking, yeah, that sounds like Billy Gibbons from ZZ Top 2, that and that sort of deep in the pocket, rock and blues. They don't do it any finer than the musicians from Texas. That was Jimmy Vaughan. The track we heard there was Out There. Before that, we heard The Big Break, title track from The Big Break by Little Charlie and the Nightcats. The first track we heard there was Magic Slim's Cold Women with Warm Hearts. Oh dear. Okay, next up, I am going to play some Robert Nighthawk. I am going to play some Clarence Gatemouth Brown. And I was in one of the local secondhand music stores and they were playing Dislocation Blues, the album with Chris Whiteley and Jeff Lang. And so, oh my God, that's Jeff Lang. And immediately bought it. It's one I didn't have. So, yeah, it's such a great album. I'm going to play a track from that. But first up, we are going to hear Robert Nighthawk play Kansas City, which isn't in Texas.

What fantastic music. That was Dislocation Blues. That was the track and the name of the album. Chris Whiteley and Jeff Lang. Ashley Davis on drums. That was just beautiful. Yeah. Words fail me. I love the groove of that. And yeah, everything about that track I loved. Before that, we heard Clarence Gatemouth Brown with a song called Midnight Hour. And the first track we heard in that little bracket was Robert Nighthawk with Kansas City. And he did actually mention Texas. I caught in the lyrics. And tonight's sort of a little bit of a Texas feature. Playing some Texas blues and some ZZ Top to honour Frank Beard, the drummer from ZZ Top, who was a really underrated drummer. So much of what he plays, you hear blues guys play. I think you could think of the rim clicks LaGrange. Anyway, what are we next? Okay, we are gonna hear some ZZ Top. We're gonna hear, and no one knows the song now because it was from the 80s, but it's such a common drum fill, that doom da do da do da do da do doom. So if you can't guess what that is from that, you weren't paying attention in the 80s. I guess that's a good thing. Don't they say if you remember the 80s, you weren't there? So I'm going to play that song by the ZZ Top. Going to play something by T-Bone Walker. But I know a couple of people that will be very happy that I'm going to be playing some Albert Collins to start with. This is from the Frostbite album. This track is The Highway Is Like a Woman. So I like it.

Oh, the 80s. Of course, you watch who did to Saturday Blues, not Saturday 80s. Oh, oh, those synthesizers and those crickadoom drums. That was ZZ Top from the classic Eliminator album. I haven't heard that one in a little while, and it's just the simplicity of that. How, just, yeah, unbelievably good tracker, how simple everything in that is. That was from the, yeah, ZZ Top's Eliminator album, Give Me All Your Loving. I'm sure you've heard of that one. You've already, if you haven't heard of T-Bone Walker, you have now. And that was High Society, one of the all-time great Texas musicians. And Albert Collins, always a bit cheeky, I think. Same with ZZ Top, there was a sort of certain cheekiness about the lyrics. Albert Collins from the Frostbite album, The Highway Is Like a Woman. What's the time? It's coming up to 7:15 in a minute or so. I'll be taking you through to 8 o'clock when I will be handing you over to Michelle Smith. And to take you there, I'm going to play some more Texas-style blues. We're going to hear some Big Mama Thornton. We are going to hear some Johnny Guitar Watson. But first up, I was performing last week, and in one of the breaks they played this song and I loved it so much. I'm going to play it for you. This is B.B. King from his Juices Wild album with Joe Cocker. I'm in a dangerous mood.

The unmistakable Big Mama Thornton there. What a voice. What a performer. What an amazing, amazing woman. That was Big Mama's Coming Home. Before that, we heard Johnny Guitar Watson with Cutting In. And from Juice's Wild, B.B. King album, where he performed duets. That one was the duet with Joe Cocker, Dangerous Mood. I wish I had that one when I was a teenager. I would have just been, I would have just set me up for going out on a Saturday night, I reckon. Really kind of gets the adrenaline running, that one. Anyway, hey, thanks so much. Hope you're enjoying the music and everything so far. I'm going to hand you over to some announcements.

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3: All right, I'm back. Well, continuing on the Texas theme, sort of, I'm going to play something from Steve Ray Vaughan and Double Trouble from the Soul to Soul album, track written by Doyle Bramhall, another famous Texas musician. And then I'm going to hear something, I'm going to play something from ZZ Top's Tasia album. I love that they supported that album by trying to take Texas around the world, basically. There is footage of that out there, watching it, just, oh dear, with my head in my, laughing so much, head in my head. And after that, I'm going to play something by Sharon Jones and the Daptones, but first up, Change It.

Yeah, something very ZZ Top like that one. That was Asleep in the Desert from the Tejah album. Before that, we heard These Tears, No Longer For You from the Soul of a Woman album, which is by Sharon Jones and the Dept Kings. And the first track we heard in that little bracket was from Steve Ray Vaughan and Double Trouble. I was going to say classic soul to soul album, but all of his five albums are classics. That was Change It. Continuing the Texas theme, right up for the next 20 or so minutes before I hand you over to Michelle Smith and Rhythm Stick. Going to play haven't heard some Fabulous Thunderbirds, gonna hear some Freddie King, but first up some Mance Lipscomb. This is a track called Long Tall Girl Got Stuck on Me.

0: The Fabulous Thunderbirds from their last album they had out, which was Struck Down. And that was What You Do To Me featuring Elvin Bishop. Before that, from Freddie King's Feeling for the Blues, we had Stormy Monday, which of course was written by T-Bone Walker, another Texas musician. And the first track we heard in that little bracket was Mance Lipscomb's Long Tall Girl Got Stuck On Me. I'm going to take you out with a couple of ZZ Top tracks. I mentioned LaGrange, going to play that. And then I'm going to play my all-time favourite ZZ Top track called Blue Jean Blues. Thank you so much for tuning in. I will catch you again next week here on the Radio Adelaide Saturday Blues.
1: Rumors spreading round in that Texas town about the shack outside the games. And you know what I'm talking about. Just let me know if you wanna go to that home out on the range. They got a lot of nice girls.

Oh, good evening and welcome to Rhythm Stick on Radio Adelaide. Michelle Smith with you for the next hour till 9 o'clock, if you're tuning in from Adelaide, that is. And I hope you can stick around and check out tonight's special one-off mix of tunes. But as always, my heartfelt respects to all Kaurna elders this evening, since Radio Adelaide does broadcast from Kaurna country. And indeed, it's a welcome to all First Nations listeners tonight. Welcome, one and all. Now, what an intoxicating selection of Saturday blues tonight. Thank you to our blues captain, Rob Ayres, and I can't wait to see what's on next week's blues playlist, which, of course, starting at 6:30 Saturday, like clockwork. Now, I'm super excited about tonight's Rhythm Stick. Later on, there's a few groovy Nigerian tracks from the 80s, plus there's something new from a Norwegian-based Moroccan-inspired group. Very interesting. But first things first. It's a very significant anniversary today, because on August 29, which is today, it's 60 years since the Beatles played their final concert before a paying audience. It was at Candlestick Park in San Francisco, and it was a sold-out crowd of 25,000. And John and Paul, apparently knowing what the fans did not, that this would be their last concert, brought cameras on stage and took photos between songs. Now, I happen to know someone who was there in Candlestick Park for that final concert 60 years ago, and this is my Californian friend Naomi, who was just 10 years old at the time and was taken to the show as a backstage guest of, cop this, folk singer Joan Baez, who was a family friend, and had a ticket for Naomi to visit there. So backstage, Naomi met all four of the Beatles. She even had a dance with Ringo Starr, who gave her one of his rings before the band headed out on stage. And then Joan also retrieved one of John's shirts as a second souvenir for Naomi. So I know that this is a bit of talking before we're getting into the music, but I would like to read this to you. This is Naomi's account of how she, at 10 years of age, experienced the concert, the final Beatles concert in Candlestick Park. This is from an article she wrote in 1991, which appeared in Images magazine in San Francisco. This is Naomi talking. "When we emerged onto the field, the band clambered up the stairs and hit the stage running. We positioned ourselves below them, leaning against the platform on which the stage was built. Spotlights dipped and whizzed around. People were leaping from their seats, rushing the stage like kamikaze pilots, and bulky policemen were thudding into them and carting them off. It was a great spectacle. The music began, drowning and deafening me. The rhythm was all over us. Cake boxes with whole cakes in them landed near us, followed by stuffed animals, candy and jelly beans. Joan held me, shielding me with her arms. 'Oh my God,' I remember her saying, 'your father is going to kill me.' Time passed in a roar. I don't remember how we left the stadium. I don't remember how I got to the car. I remember falling asleep in Joan's perfumed lap with John Lennon's sweaty shirt tucked around me as we sailed down 101 in her cozy black Jaguar going home." How amazing is that? The Beatles never released a live album during their time together, but later in 1977, the album The Beatles Live at the Hollywood Bowl was released, which is a combination of songs performed live in 1964 and 65. So we're going to take three tracks from that. Now, there's going to be a lot of screaming, not from the band, but from all those people out in the audience. Let's start with Dizzy Miss Lizzie.

0: Thank you very much. Thank you. Well, well. We'd like to sing. Well. We'd like to sing a song now. Can you hear me? Can you hear me?
1: Yes!
0: Good. Yeah, we'd like to sing a song, which was our record before this last one. Hang on. He's coming. He is. No.

0: Thank you very much, everybody.
1: We'd like to do a song now from the first film we made. And it was in black. It's the one that we made in black and white. We've only made two. One was black and white, and one was coloured. Well, this is the black and white one. And it's a title song from the film. La la la.
2: How is it?
1: Great. And it's called Hard Day's Night.

0: Thank you very much, everybody.
1: Thank you very much, everybody.
0: Thanks a lot, Paul.
1: Thank you, John.
2: From the album The Beatles Live at the Hollywood Bowl, three tracks, A Hard Day's Night, You Can't Do That, and Dizzy Miss Lizzy was on top. And that was to mark that today is the 60th anniversary of the Beatles' final live performance, Candlestick Park in San Francisco. And I send all of that off with my love to Naomi, listening in from San Francisco. She was there as a 10-year-old as the guest of Joan Baez. How amazing. You're tuned into Rhythm Stick on Radio Adelaide. Thank you. My name's Michelle Smith. That was a bit of an exciting start. I've got my blood pressure up a little bit. Oh, we're going to move to some girls now. And sticking with an English artist for the moment from London. This is Kitty Liv. You'll know her from Kitty, Daisy and Lewis. Keep your head up high.

Hey, this is Michael Franti, and you are listening to Rhythm Stick, because, you know, a little bit of rhythm makes the world go around, here on 101.5 Radio Adelaide. Peace.

gorgeous. We started those three with Kitty Liv out of the UK, Keep Your Head Up High, from her Easy Tiger album of 2024. We moved then to Australia's The Bamboos with The Truth, featuring the unbelievable vocals of Kylie Aldist. That was from their album Fever in the Road. And finishing there with the French-Moroccan outfit Bab Le Blues with a remix of the track Bangoro. Well, this was released last year as a single, but taken from the album they had released last year as well. But it was the Gitkin remix, which is why it was so cool. Gitkin, being an artist I've featured on Rhythm Stick numerous times, he's based in New Orleans and he's got a really fabulous, cruisy style about him. Very, very nice. Oh, what's the time? Oh my gosh, it's nearly 8:30 already. You aren't tuned into Rhythm Stick. My name is Michelle Smith. I hope you can stay with me for the next half hour as well, all the way till 9 o'clock. We're going to stick in Morocco for this next number as well. And this is from a group who are based in Bergen, Norway, a Moroccan global fusion mix, and the members are a mix of Moroccans and Norwegians, including Hassan El Bouziri, who is on vocals and percussion. Now, they released an album late June called Dystopia. Oh, no, the group, I haven't even told you the name, because the name's kind of, I don't know how to say it. You might say Heb, you might say H-E-B. I'll tell you how it looks. Capital H, colon, lowercase e, colon, capital B. It makes things tricky for a radio presenter, names like that. Anyhow, they have this newish album called Dystopia, and from that we're going to hear Shabby, which stands for My Friends.

0: from the United States via Sudan, Al Sara and the Nubatones, Salam Nubia, the opening track of their 2016 album, Manara. And following on from the group, which we do not know how to pronounce, either Heb or H-E-B, from Norway, but a Moroccan kind of infused music, Saibi, or My Friends, from their Dystopia album they released back in June. Wow, wow, wow. It is 21 minutes to 9. You're still tuned into Rhythm Stick. I'm pleased about that. We've got a message, and then we're going to road test a new album full of 1980s tracks from Nigeria. It's pretty funky, so stay tuned.
1: 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This is Liam from Cancer Bats, and you are listening to Radio Adelaide.

Well, I'm not sure what happened to our very special message. Just didn't come on, but never mind. We've got lots of music to get through anyway. Nigeria 80 is the name of an album that's coming out on September 18. It's a compilation album that's diving deep into the explosive sound world of 1980s Nigeria. And despite economic instability and restrictive political conditions, in the 1980s, Nigeria's music industry flourished, driven by a network of independent labels which championed local artists and expanded creative freedom. The 1980s also marked a significant rise in the visibility of female artists on the Nigerian musical landscape. So we're going to road test this album with a couple of tracks right now. And the first of those is by Mansour. This is really funky. It's called We Have Got It.

0: hear you.
1: And I hear you, Stella Monye from Nigeria with Oke Miye. She followed on from Mansour with We Have Got It. And both of those tracks taken from the album Nigeria 80, showcasing Nigerian artists from the 1980s, which will be released on September 18 on the Strut label. And they bring us to 8 minutes to nine. So almost time to hand over to Tiki Lounge Remix at 9 p.m. And at 10, it's time for 2 hours of Aussie music when Up Down Under kicks in. But thank you so much for your company on Rhythm Stick tonight. We've certainly covered some diverse musical terrain over the past hour, from 1960s Beatles to 1980s Nigeria. But to take us to the Tiki Lounge, we're going to take another one from the Nigeria 80 album. This one's by an artist called Jimmy Johnson, which doesn't sound like a terribly Nigerian name, but maybe it's a stage name, and the track's called Ekute. So until next week, when we do it all over again for Rhythm Stick, you take extra good care of yourself and enjoy. Ekute.

Hey there, hi there, ho there. You're as welcome as can be. Come on in, sit yourself down. Your table is ready for you, as always, because once again, you have found yourself in this audio venue that's known as the Tiki Lounge Remix. I'm your host, the proprietor, and the DJ here in this lounge. My name is Seth Jordan. We are the home of creative Sonic Exotica, and every single week, I bring you the very latest from the global world music scene with a bit of contemporary jazz, digital beats, some dub thrown in as well, all sorts of good sounds that I find for you every week and share with you here in the program. So place your orders with both the bar and the kitchen, sit back and get ready to enjoy the sounds coming your way. And in the first hour of this edition, we've got a new collaboration between Côte d'Ivoire, that's Ivory Coast, and Brazil, as well as fresh sounds from Mali, indigenous track from Norway, and also some sounds from multicultural UK. And we got a bit of Aussie Kiwi dub as well for you a bit later on in this first hour of the Tiki Lounge Remix. And first up, I've got a new track for you from Indigenous Australia, WA, Western Australia to be specific, from the fellow known as Matakich, a.k.a. Clint Bracknell. He's got a new track out. He sings it with his Noongar family from out there, and it's called Diraji, which is the fire tree, the Zamia palm, an ancient slow-growing cycad from the southwest of Western Australia. So here he is, Matakich and friends, and Diraji, right here in the Tiki

Yeah, and that's a track called Farola, bringing together two veterans of the world music scene from different parts of the world. First of all, from Côte d'Ivoire, the Ivory Coast in West Africa, Tikkenja Fokoli is known as the Lion of African Reggae music. He's age 58 now, and he's joining forces on that track with an iconic performer from Bahia in Brazil in the form of Carlinhos Brown. He's been around for a long time, too. He's now 64 years old. And together they combine the samba of Brazil with the African reggae of Côte d'Ivoire, Ivory Coast. And it's a very good collaboration. And it's sung in both Portuguese and the Diula language. And what they're singing about, the title track there, Farola, F-O-R-O-L-A, calls for the return to the land and to doing healthy agriculture, a cause that both of these performers are very, very dedicated to in their own home ground. Carlinhos Brown, great, great percussionist, singer and record producer from Salvador in Bahia in Brazil. He's received 2 Latin Grammys in his career and 8 nominations, as well as a trophy given in recognition of his work as an art educator. And Tikkenja Fokoli, that last name is spelled F-A-K-O-L-Y, he's been a central figure in the African reggae scene. And together, the two of these folks, Carlinhos and Tikkenja, are going to be touring together in South America in September. So look forward to seeing some video from that and what their live show looks like. 2 veterans, Tikkenja Fokoli and Carlinhos Brown. And you heard it right here in the Tiki Lounge. Well, there's another new track that's just been released, and this one comes from a new performer who we haven't heard from before. His name is Pucha, or Pecha, and it's simply spelled P-C-H-A. His real name is Siaka Torore, and he's a fast-rising young star from Mali. He plays the balafon, that ancient xylophone from West Africa, and he sings as well. And this is the first track from, I believe, an album that's going to be coming out pretty soon on the Real World X label. That's sort of an experimental side label from the main Real World label, which, of course, was founded by Peter Gabriel over in England. And Real World X kind of takes on some of their more contemporary and sometimes edgy stuff. So let's hear this new track. It's called Kanuba. And it comes from Malian balafon prodigy and singer Pucha. And once again, you're hearing it for the first time right here in the Tiki Lounge Remix.

And that's the wonderful sound of Sami singer from Norway named Emil Karlsson. I've played you him before here in the program. He's really one of the most high profile of the young Sami singers these days, the indigenous people of Scandinavia. His name is spelled E-M-I-L, first name, Emil, and then K-A-R-L-S-E-N, Emil Karlsson. And he's finally got his debut solo album about to be released in September. He's released a string of singles over the last year or so, and they've all done very well in Scandinavia. So they're all collected together on this new forthcoming solo album from him. It'll be called Nanami, and that's spelled N-A-N-N-A-M-I-I, Nanami, and it'll be out on the By Norse label. And that was a track called Heika Vilba. I'm not quite sure of the translation of that, but here's a second track from the same new album about to be released. This one's called Hokus Vilba. Once again, from the indigenous Sami people of Norway and stretching all across Scandinavia and even over into Russia, this is Mr. Emil Karlsson right here in the Tiki Lounge.

dropped their 2025 EP called Earthwise, which got them a fair bit of airplay both in England and around Europe. And this new EP, Out of the Dark, has been released on the Wawa 45s label, which is quite a good label these years. And Katoa's style sort of blends together a bit of political rhetoric, some soulful melodies, heavy bass lines, and some dubby trip-hop and African-inspired jazz, too. And they're a rising force in Brixton's historic music scene there in southeast London. It's quite a good, if rather poppy, sound from them. Let's hear another track from them. This one's called Smoke. Once again, from the EP Out of the Dark, London's Katoa. Right here in the Tiki Lounge.

And that's a track called When We Dance. And that comes from a London group, Katoa, K-O-T-O-A, from their brand new EP out called Out of the Dark. It follows

And once again from the UK, some multicultural sounds there from Cervo, C-E-R-V-O. His real name is Chris Knight. He's a UK-based DJ, music producer, and co-founder of something called the Banana Hill Club Night and label, which is currently based in Stockport, kind of up around the Manchester region in the UK. Cervo's been mixing it up for a number of years now, blending all sorts of global-infused electronic music blends, some deep house, Afrotech, jazz thrown in there as well, and he's quite good at it. And that comes from his compilation called Banana Hill Edits Number 9 in a string of them. He's pretty good, Cervo. Here's another track from him. This is a remix that he's done of his own track called Abibi Bengende, which came out about a year ago, and it features Ugandan MC and rapper Spider MC, who's based in England as well these years. And this is the reframe revision of that track, Abibi Bengende, Cervo and Spider MC from the UK and Uganda, right here in the lounge.

And you're listening to a track called The Dub Chamber. It comes from our good friend Subset, originally from Aotearoa, New Zealand, based up in Brisbane these years. It comes from a new EP by the same name, The Dub Chamber, via The Dub Factory. And that's about all the time we've got for this first hour of the Tiki Lounge Remix. 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And of course, the program is produced in the studios of 2BBFM in Bellingen, New South Wales. That's on Goombanga country. And it's distributed all around this big land thanks to the wonderful folks at the Community Radio Network, CRN, with support from the equally fabulous folks at the Community Broadcasting Foundation. 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Leave you with Subset and a little bit more of The Dub Chamber. See you in the second hour. Plenty more good music coming your way in that hour.

0: 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You've got me through until midnight. Each week we'll play lots of great Aussie music and sometimes chat to some of our favourite Aussie artists. Do pop onto the Facebook page, That Radio Chick - Cheryl Lee, or Up Down Under. Say g'day. 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

0: Cheryl Lee, Up Down Under, Radio Adelaide. We've kicked off today's show with new True Blue song from the Sunny Cowgirls. Beloved Australian country duo are back with their new single, Weather Dad, a playful tribute to the classic Aussie dad who treats every incoming cold front like headline news. A new chapter for the sisters, Sophie and Celeste, sees the Sunny Cowgirls return to the music they love following time away to raise their families. Now we've got the powerful new single from Casey Barnes. Following the ARIA chart-topping arrival of his new album Made For This, the next single, Still In The Fight, is a stirring anthem about resilience, self-belief and refusing to give up. It's a deeply personal track reflecting on the challenges, setbacks and hard-won successes of his 20-year career. Its message, however, reaches far beyond his own journey, speaking to anyone who has found the strength to keep moving forward when life has tested them.
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was lucky enough to catch up again with Fergus Lineker from the band Kingswood in the Zoom room the other day. They do a great cover of the Tom Petty song You Wreck Me. Let's listen to that and then catch up on all the Kingswood goss from Fergus.

0: This is Up Down Under, this is Radio Adelaide, and you're with me, Cheryl Lee, through until midnight. Over 80 million global streams and a career spanning nearly 20 years, Kingswood has solidified its status as one of Australia's most enduring and genre-defying bands, known for seamlessly straddling the line between rock and country. With boots firmly planted in the dust of Americana, echoing the musical spirits of Neil Young, Graham Parsons, Tom Petty and the Heartbreakers, etc., Midnight Mavericks is the new album. They've got a corresponding tour. You can catch them for free with a plethora of other country artists at the Groundwater Country Music Festival on the Gold Coast, 16th to the 18th of October. Let's catch up in the Zoom room with Fergus Lineker, founding member, singer, songwriter and guitarist. You're with Cheryl Lee, that radio chicken. I'd like to welcome into the Zoom room today Fergus Lineker. Is that how I say it, Fergus?
1: Yep, perfect.
0: From Kingswood. I saw you guys perform last at the Brighter Days Festival.
1: Oh, beautiful. Yeah.
0: How good was that?
1: I love that festival. Obviously, Bright's a beautiful part of the world. We went there a day early and put our tour bus down by the river there and walked up and had a swim. It was amazing. And then we had, great artists playing and loved playing those festivals.
0: Have you played that one before?
1: No, that was our first one. So I said if they'll have us back, I'll bring you know, the whole family, I think, would love to come up for one of those, for that one.
0: It is a great family event. That was our first one as well. We rode the Harley over.
1: Oh, excellent.
0: Adelaide.
1: That's crazy. That's good fun.
0: We'll definitely do it again, so we might see you there down the front.
1: Oh, absolutely, yeah. We said we were pretty keen to keep coming back, so hopefully they have us.
0: We sure can put in a outdoor music festival in Australia, can't we?
1: Absolutely. Yeah, I mean, it's funny. I talk a bit about how a lot of the really big ones have fallen away, you know, your Splendor in the Grass and Blues Fest and all that. But if you just go digging a little bit, there are really great community festivals all over the country and certainly in the country music scene as well. You know, they're not going away. So
0: They're just getting bigger and bigger and bigger.
1: Yeah, that's right. You know, it's great. It's great fun. It's a great privilege. We get to be invited to come and play at them.
0: I spoke to Alex, the other founding member of Kingswood, of course, and your great friend, exactly 12 months ago, actually. And I think you earlier in the year, I think you guys had just released Loving a Girl.
1: Going back a bit, isn't it?
0: A lot has probably happened in these last 12 months. We've got some stuff to talk about coming up, but what have you been up to?
1: Yeah, I mean, well, like, since Loving a Girl was kind of the first, well, it was the first song we put out on the album. Midnight Mavericks album. So that was the kicking off of that sort of, you know, era of our lives. I think my life is sort of is stamped by eras of albums and the, everything that comes and goes with them.
0: A bit like Taylor.
1: Yeah, that's right. But it's amazing when you work on an album for so long and then, you know, you're releasing some of the songs and then you put one out and put the album out. All of a sudden, one day you wake up, the album's available for everyone. But nothing really changes. It's always sort of a letdown because there's anticipation. You do all this work. The album comes out and then you kind of like sitting there going, all right, well, I look around, nothing's changed.
0: Almost anticlimactic.
1: It is a little bit. But then, you know, when you get out on the road and you start playing shows and the songs are getting in people's heads and they're singing them back to you, that's really great. And then, you know, we played on the weekend in Traralgon. One guy in particular who was up on the front barrier and was having a really good time and was singing every word to every one of the new songs on the new album. And I kept looking, and I'd look over at Al, I'd be like, he knows every word to all the new ones that, you know, it's still a new album. It's only been out a couple of months. And so, we made a point of thanking him for that. So that's when it feels like the album's out to me, is when people sing along.
0: Congratulations. It's multi-platinum, gold, ARIA certified, ARIA nominated, 4 Golden Guitar nominated. So everybody likes it just as much as that dude in the front row.
1: Yeah, that's right. Well, hopefully. Yeah, I think that's those things, again, you know, like all those people tell you different stats and things and that stuff is, it's hard for me to get a grip on what it means, you know. I guess it comes from a sense of appreciation from a certain number of people. But, yeah, it's more, I'm a big music fan. I know what it feels like to be in the crowd and to love a song or a band and sing along. And so that we get to do that, and I see the people in the crowd feeling the same way I do about other bands and throughout my life, that's awesome. That's the buzz, you know. And if we win some golden guitars, then great. We haven't won one before. We've been nominated.
0: Oh, fingers crossed. Good luck.
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0: Let's play it, shall we, from the Midnight Mavericks album, the first single, Lovin' a Girl. And then we're back to speak some more to Fergus Lineker.

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1: The wonderful Casey Chambers will also be appearing at Groundwater. Let's have one from her and then we're back to speak some more to Fergus. Here she is, I Would Do.

0: So are you heading up to Tamworth?
1: Yeah, we'll be up there. Yeah, absolutely. Yeah,
0: that's
1: we'll
0: a bit of a silly question, wasn't it?
1: I mean, yeah, it's just a great festival and great fun, and it's, you know, you see a lot of friends, and we've been embraced by the country music scene pretty well up there. So we always take the bus up, and it generally ends up being kick-ons on the bus.
0: Yeah,
1: when everything else closes, so you don't get much sleep.
0: No, you've got quite a bit going on, starting or continuing, should I say, this week. A lot of August and September dates into October and also November. But this is the one we sort of want to touch on and talk about today: the Groundwater Country Music Festival. I cannot believe that this has been going for 13 years up in Brizzy. It's free.
1: It's incredible. It's Gold Coast.
0: Oh, is it Gold Coast?
1: Yep.
0: I'm geographically challenged. If it's out of South Australia, I don't know.
1: Yeah, I mean, they're not that far away from each other. Gold Coast is a suburb of Brisbane, I always say. We've never played it, which is... it's just thrilling for us to be invited to play this year. So, I mean, it's a free festival. It's always really packed. They've always got such a great lineup. So it's one of the big ones on our calendar that we're excited for. Yeah, I mean, Casey Chambers is doing it. She's always incredible to see. I love her music and...

0: and how sort of honest her music is. And yeah, I mean, there's a whole bunch of artists that are excellent on that lineup, so we're pretty pumped. Yeah, we've got that one. We've got Gympie Master coming up, which is going to be good fun as well.
1: Lots. Get on to www.kingswoodband.com
0: for all the dates. And then if you go into any of the Kip Moore shows, we'll be playing that his tour as well.
1: Oh, excellent.
0: Yeah.
1: Groundwater goes from the 16th to the 18th of October this year. I'm actually going to be overseas.
0: Where are you going to be?
1: So I'm going to meet you this year. We are doing 2 weeks on the back of the Harley doing the Blues Belt, all the New Orleans and down there. And then for surviving that, we're going to go on a 2-week cruise to recover.
0: That sounds good. That sounds awesome.
1: So hopefully you'll go back to groundwater next year in 2027 and we might see you there instead, because I'm absolutely adding that to my bucket list. It sounds amazing. It's a 3-day music festival. And like you say, the lineup is amazing and there's lots of other events, just like all the great Australian outback festivals. It's got something for everyone, hasn't it?
0: Yeah, it's pretty awesome. It kind of takes that sort of, you know, what you said, the Outback Festival, and just plonks it somewhere really accessible and makes it free. You know, you can get the tram in and the train, and it's a bit of a hoot. So we're very excited. Been to it before but never played it. It's going to be good fun.
1: Like you say, they're bringing the vibe and excitement and energy of an Outback Festival and bring it into the city.
0: Yeah, that's it.
1: Amazing.
0: Pretty cool.
1: I can't believe no one thought of it before, although they did. They've been doing it for 13 years. I didn't ask you this, I don't think, last time we chatted. Have you guys got any family? And if so, do you bring them on with your touring?
0: Oh, but no, we don't. No one in the band is. I was like, "What do you mean?" Of course we don't. No, we don't. We've got Bella and Ben playing drums and bass, and they're a couple. So if that happens one day down the track, but they're very young and the whole band's not there yet.
1: Are you all bachelors?
0: Well, not bachelors, but no toddlers running around just yet.
1: Not yet. Yeah, because that adds a whole new dynamic to touring, and I was just wondering where you guys were at in that whole process.
0: Yeah, not there yet, but it certainly would make an impact. And I think the way we travel, you know, with the tour bus and, staying in sort of caravan parks, and we do it in a way that would probably be better suited. I talked about Casey Chambers before. She tours around in her trailer, and
1: it's a very family friendly way to go, isn't it?
0: Yeah, you can do it, and you kind of turn it into a family road trip when you do a tour. So that's fine. It's another thing to look forward to, I guess.
1: I know this Midnight Mavericks album is sort of only a baby, but have you got a scoop for us? Is there new music in the pipeline?
0: There is there's a couple of things, yeah. So we ran into the studio with one day to go before we had to submit the album finalized and recorded the new song. That will be called something like Life Long Enough. That's the running title, If You Life Long Enough. But we don't know what it's called yet because we haven't finished it. But we've finished it. We decided not to put it on the album because we thought we loved it so much and all the singles had already been sort of played out. We almost put it on the record. We want it to be its own single and have its own moment. We think it's great. So we said, let's save it. And that's something that we're going to put out. Maybe not this year, but that'll be a song to look out for.
1: So watch this space.
0: Watch this space. We also have a song that was Alex and Sarah Buckley wrote together that I think they're going to put out, or we're going to put out as a collaboration. We recorded it for our album, but we might have Sarah put it out. So a little collab there as well.
1: She's amazing, and she's just sort of kicked off her own solo career.
0: That's it, the solo career. We've been knocking around with the Buckleys and her for a long time now. So that's why we think that, you know, putting, rather than having her as a guest on our record, we thought let's put that one out as a Sarah Buckley song. So that one, you know, might see the light of day soon as well. And then we have this plan to record a bluegrass album before the end of the year as well. Well, soon actually, yeah.
1: No rest for the wicked then.
0: No rest at all.
2: 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Let's have a listen to the third track from the Midnight Mavericks album, written by the two founding members, Alex Lusker and Fergus Lineker. The action will be revealed why I've chosen this song when we come back to chat some more to Fergus. We'll be right back.

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You're with me, Cheryl Lee, on Up Down Under, and you're on Radio Adelaide 101.5 FM. Very quick reminder to check us out on the socials. That Radio Chick on Facebook, Instagram, X, and YouTube too. Up Down Under on Facebook, and Radio Adelaide on Facebook, and also on Insta. See you on the socials. The very talented and very funny Becky Cole is also appearing at Groundwater, so let's have her song, More Cows Than Cowgirls, and then we're back to say goodbye to Fergus from Kingswood.

0: hubby and I drove the Harley to Bluesfest, and that's when I first saw the Buckleys.
1: Yep.
0: Could not take my eyes off Sarah. I mean, she's still going to be working with the Buckleys, but I'm so glad she's
1: Feels like she belongs on the stage, you know.
0: Yeah.
1: And she's also joined us. We have Steffi Greenwood singing with us, who sings on the Midnight Mavericks album and a bunch of other albums for us. She's sort of on stage playing percussion and singing. And Sarah filled in for her at Tamworth last year, and so she was on in the band as well. So, yeah, she's part of the family.
0: I love that. Country music seems to do that so well, you know, playing with each other, recording with each other, sharing with each other.
1: Yeah, it really is. And, you know, we were in Nashville about a month ago at a festival there with a whole bunch of other Aussies, you know, Matt Geiger and Tyler Rodriguez and a whole bunch. And it was a really good community vibe between the Australian group. You know, it's not like a competition. It's like everyone's there to try and help each other out. And yeah, you're right. It's a really good community.
0: Tyler's going to Groundwater, so it's going to be like a big reunion.
1: Yeah, that's it.
0: I bet it always is, is it?
1: Oh, absolutely. It's like Tamworth is and Groundwater and Gympie and all the, you know, they're always pretty amazing to get together. And it's one of the other great things about festivals is, you know, you see people a couple of times a year or more than that, or you know, you build friendships, and it's amazing.
0: I'm sure my time is almost up. So how game are you? Are you ready for my quick fire questions?
1: Ready. Let's do it.
0: Favourite song of all time?
1: Goodness gracious me.
0: I know, I didn't say they were easy. And you know what? It's probably different yesterday than it is today, and it'll be different tomorrow. But right now, what's your
1: right
0: favorite?
1: Now, I'm going to say God Only Knows, the Beach Boys. Because I was diving into it yesterday with Ben, our drummer, and it's an incredibly written song. I'll say that.
0: It is a
1: masterpiece.
0: Goodie.
1: Yeah.
0: Yeah. Favorite artist or band that you've seen live?
1: Oh, I've seen a lot of unbelievably good bands. These questions are hard, but I know you just got to pick something, don't you?
0: Yeah. Well, you can pick a couple. If you can't decide between two or three.
1: I mean, it's a spectrum, you know. I saw Rufus Wainwright solo with a piano that blew me away when I was younger. And then on the other side of the spectrum is Coldplay. Why not? It was unbelievably fun, and, you know, those songs suit a stadium so well. But it can be a band in a little bar, or one of our support bands. There's people that are always blowing me away. I thought, we mentioned Tyler Rodriguez. She's really great one to see live at the moment.
0: Big question, really, isn't it?
1: It's really hard. Yeah. I mean, the Chili Peppers, God, I could go on forever.
0: Yeah, that's right.
1: Queens of the Stone Age, I don't know.
0: Has there been a particular artist that has been most influential on your career?
1: Yeah, there's definitely been a few. If I had to pick one, it's probably Cold Chisel.
0: I love that answer.
1: Yeah, I Owl adores them as well. Loves that band. I think as a singer, Jimmy, you know, in certain ways helped me learn how to sing.
0: Wow.
1: And, I mean, Mossy's also an amazing singer. But, I think the way that band works, you know, there's a lot of lessons in that band. There's the songwriting. Don Walker was the main writer, and just incredible. The way they sort of do the different vocals between Mossy and Barnsley, and then they come together, and we do a lot of that as well.
0: Yeah.
1: Anytime we do a song and I go, oh, yeah, this kind of sounds like a bit like a Chisel. Yeah, this could be a Chisel song. I'm pretty happy.
0: Yeah.
1: We've got a new one called The Action, and when it starts, it feels like a Chisel song. So,
0: I'll have to play that one.
1: Yeah.
0: Because being an Adelaide girl, of course.
1: Yeah.
0: Of my vintage, I'm 62, you know. Had to be a Cold Chisel fan.
1: Huge fan. I think they obviously a huge band in Australia, but I think underrated. I think they're right up there. So, yeah, they should be in the big conversations.
0: Dead or alive, who would you most like to collaborate with? Another hard one.
1: All the ones that are coming to mind, I go, I'd like to do that, but then I imagine actually being in the room or working on something, and it would be terrifying. So I'm going to ignore the whether I think it would be a good fit or whether how nervous I would be about it. Oh, God, I don't know.
0: Again, there's probably a few.
1: Collaborate with. Because he's not really a good, he doesn't collaborate very often. I was going to say Nick Cave, but I don't know what we'd do.
0: Just
1: maybe
0: chat,
1: I could, maybe we'd have a beer. Maybe I can hang out with Warren and do some kind of like weird, distant, ethereal vocal things in the background or something like that. That'd be nice.
0: Lucky last, out of your guys' Kingswood repertoire,
1: yeah,
0: is there one particular song that you really wish, not did better, but that you wish more people heard? Like it might be I don't like to use the word underrated, but is there one you really wish was out there more?
1: Yeah, I think that's a really good question, Cheryl. I think it's a good question to ask lots of people. That's good. I would say the one that I think it's actually on the new record, and it's not a single, but I think the potential of it is really, it wasn't a single because it's too long. And these days, you know, for whatever reason that, you know, probably advertising, you need songs that go for, you know, can't be 5.5 minutes. But we want to give it a bit of a spotlight at some point, but it's called Jenny. We started playing it live as soon as we finished writing it. It's great. It's a really good song. You know, it's arguably part of the reason we got the Kitmore tour again, because we played with him last time he was here and he loved that song, Jenny. So yeah, there's a song called Jenny that I hope fulfills its potential, because I think it's a really great song.
0: And did you write it? Alex wrote it? Wrote it together?
1: Wrote it together.
0: Well, I'm going to play it right now. So
1: oh,
0: would you
1: cool.
0: like to introduce it for me?
1: Absolutely. So is this my send-off?
0: Yeah.
1: Well, it's been a pleasure. This is Fergus from the band Kingswood, and this song is called Jenny.
0: Awesome. And we'll see you down the front at a...
1: Awesome. We'll see you for a beer.
0: Yeah. Yeah.
1: Or over your way. You know, we might come out and do Big Easy Radio or something like that.
0: Awesome. Yeah, that would be great. Enjoy the rest of your day. All the best with the tour. All the best with Groundwater. Enjoy it. I think I know you will.
1: Yeah, we'll have a ball.
0: See you next time.
1: See you later. Thanks, Cheryl.
0: Bye for now.
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0: You're with Cheryl Lee, that radio chick. Thank you so much for joining me on the Still Rocking It podcast. 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
1: 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You're with me, Cheryl Lee, on Up Down Under, and you're on Radio Adelaide 101.5 FM. Well, of course I'm going to play a Chisel song. You don't need to give me an excuse, really, do you? This one is close to my heart because we actually received approval from the band and their management for Rider TV to make a film clip for this song. I play a waitress and it stars Vince Contarino from the Zep Boys. If you'd like to find it on YouTube, search for Rider TV. TV, the best of the cutting room floor, and our video clip of this song is near the end. We had a lot of fun making it. I think it's pretty good. Let us know what you think.

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1: You learn something every day. Here's something I did not know. Did you know that before Smokey's Living Next Door to Alice was the song A Whole Room Yells Back At actually started here? Australian band New World cut it first way back in 1972. It barely made a dent. 4 years later, Smokey picked it up and it became one of the biggest songs of the decade in Australia and pretty much everywhere else. Play it live and the room already knows what's coming. The second that name drops, the crowd yells it straight back. Alice, Alice, who the blank is Alice? Dutch fans actually started that decades ago, and it caught on so hard that the 1995 re-release officially bolted it into the title, and it's basically the song's second name now. So here is the New World version from 1972. What do you think? Then we're going to have this month's classic album review. It's the self-titled album of Australia's favourite Irish band, Kelly's Wake.

with Cheryl Lee, that radio chick. Welcome to Australian Classic, where we'll visit a classic Australian album each episode. Some you'll know and love, and some hopefully will surprise you.

0: World-renowned Australian Irish band Kelly's Wake released a self-titled album recorded at Red Brick Studios in 2021. 13 awesome Irish tracks, this high-octane, 8-piece Celtic powerhouse leaves audiences buzzing long after the last note. Blending rich Irish roots with raw energy, the band delivers an unforgettable show of pure spirit and joy. Winners of the Tamworth Golden Fiddle Award, Best Band, they combine a classic Celtic ensemble with a driving rhythm section and 7-part harmonies. I've seen them live numerous times. If you do too, and I suggest you do, expect foot stomping, sing-alongs, and to leave with a smile. We started with a snippet of track one, Orange and the Green. Going to hear a little bit of each of the next three songs now, The Irish Rover, Come Out Ye Black and Tans, and St. Patrick's Day, which was actually written by band member Brian Murphy.
1: On the 4th of July 1806, we set sail from the Sweet Cove of Cork.

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1: Welcome back. We're talking all things Kelly's Wake, and I'm just going to have to choose a couple of favourites. Here's a little snippet from Whiskey, You're the Devil, track 6. And this was popularised by the Clancy Brothers and, of course, the Pogues as well.

0: The band was born from a group of family and friends playing all night at a pub at a friend's wake. They loved it so much. The publican loved it. Patrons at the pub loved it. Kelly's Wake was born and the rest is history. Obviously very popular around St. Patrick's Day, but honestly, this band sells out everywhere they go, all across Australia. So if you see them come your way, don't miss it. Here's the Naval Association's definition of Kelly's Wake. A band of merry minstrels that involuntarily cause your heart to sing, your hands to clap, your feet to tap, your face to smile, and joy to abound. If you've ever been lucky enough to catch their performance live, you'll know exactly what I'm talking about. The next song is written by three band members, Damien Kelly, Bruno Tararan, and Victoria Traeger. Walk the Mile.
1: The

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1: So many great songs. I wish I had time to play Dixieland, Galway Girl, the Steve Earle hit. You'll love the Kelly Twaite version. Get onto the Usual Suspects, get this record. There's also an album called Fallen from Grace. Doesn't matter which one you get one or both.
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1: Let's have a full song from that album, Dixieland Galway Girl, Kelly's Wake. And then that sort of got me in the mood for some other songs about whiskey. Not, of course, wishing to stereotype because, hey, the Irish do like Guinness as well. And remember to drink responsibly. We've got Bob Evans, a.k.a. lead singer of Jebediah, Kevin Mitchell. Song from his album Suburban Songbook from 2006, Sadness and Whiskey. And then the lovely Danuska. This was actually recorded in her lounge room. Great cover of the Chris Stapleton hit, Tennessee Whiskey.

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1: In our chat with Fergus Lineker of Kingswood earlier, he mentioned how much of an influence Cold Chisel were on his career and what a great songwriter Don Walker is. No argument from me there. It's got me in the mood to hear some Don Walker classics. So our mini concert tonight is just that. Sit back and enjoy the amazingly talented writings of the Cold Chisel keyboard player and one of the major songwriters of the band, Don Walker. Probably one of the most recognisable songs he wrote, K-San. Here's Paul Kelly's version. Then we've got The Barnstormers, Johnny's Gone, followed by a song he wrote for Vicar and Linda, I Miss You in the Night. Then he didn't write this one, but he performed it as part of the trio Charlie Owen, Don Walker and Tex Perkins, I Must Be Getting Soft. Then Jessica Mowboy sings the classic Flame Trees.
2: I left my heart to the sappers round K-San, and my soul was sold with my cigarettes to the black market man. I've had the Vietnam cold turkey from the ocean to the silver city.

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1: I love this next song, written by Don Walker. It's from Jimmy Barnes's Stone Cold EP, the live version of the title track. Then we've got the title track of Don Walker's album, Lightning in a Clear Blue Sky, to take us out. And it's epic. You may need to make a cup of tea.

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1: I hope you enjoyed the podcast chat with Fergus Lineker from the band Kingswood and enjoyed finding out all about the Groundwater Music Festival in Queensland. 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

0: Welcome to Adelaide, where cultures meet, where the unique stories within us all have a place and a voice. 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
1: Laipni lūgti Adelaide, kur satiekas dažādu tautu kultūras, kur var klausīties mūsu unikālos balsis. Sveicināti!

Welcome to another Yarning Country. My name's Chris C, and very, very happy to be here for another week. This is Frank Yammer with his track, Memories. Keep it deadly.

You were just listening to Frank Yama, and that was Memories. And this is, Yarni Country coming at you live from Kaurna Land. Always was, always will be Kaurna Land. Hope you've had a fantastic week. And, yeah, back here for another show. And another show where I haven't had the pleasure of choosing the playlist. So you're going to have to, my bad. That's just the way it goes sometimes. You make mistakes. Live radio, hey. Live and learn. So I think that I do have a special guest in the studio tonight. So very nice to have her in here with me. And you never know. I might be able to get her to do some back announcing in a little while. We'll see how we go, hey. All right. Here we go. I'm going to play some. What have we got here? It's Shirley Reed and Friends. I've never heard this song. It's called Nakakyu Walacha. And I'm sure I pronounced that completely wrong. But hey. It is what it is.

0: what was that? And I have to apologise. That is just like wrong. I don't know what went on there with that song. I feel like Christine Arnoux should... I'm so sorry, sister, you had to sing that song. I think that we can do so much better than that. Let's see how we go. Hey, I reckon we can play something different.
1: Sentimental things and make-believe dreams. It's not
0: That's a little better, isn't it?
1: Singing.
0: Yeah, Sentimental Dreams, Books Kid.
1: Don't

0: have chosen wisely.
1: Really spectacular. Spared no expense.
2: Are you not entertained?
3: I'm Spartacus.
4: I'm Spartacus.
5: I'm Spartacus.
6: I'm Groot.
7: You're mocking me, aren't you?
8: That's a flowing lovely.
9: May the odds be ever in your favor.
10: Oh, what a day! What a lovely day!
11: Hey, did you see that sky today? Talk about blue.
12: That's a spicy meatball!
13: Who's Bill Murray?
14: Excuse me?
15: Back off, man. I'm a scientist.
16: This is exactly what the nerds want.
17: I think I got it, but just in case, tell me the whole thing again. I wasn't listening.
18: Hello, good morning, and welcome to Real Time for another week. Tristan with you here, and as always, the delightful Kat alongside me.
19: Hello!
18: Though not really the week to be all that delightful.
19: It's been a rough week, hasn't it?
18: It has been a week.
19: Oh, my goodness.
18: Each and every day just hit with a new bit of sadness.
19: Our childhoods are hurting, Tristan.
18: Yeah, a little bit.
19: So, of course, if you've been living under a rock this week, we have lost the indescribable Dolly Parton, the incredible Tim Curry. We've also lost Peter Cullen, the voice of our childhood, voicing the likes of Optimus Prime, Eeyore, the Predator, among many other characters. We also lost the King of Norway. It's been a wild week.
18: That one really,
19: that was kind of the straw that broke the camel's back. Just nobody is safe from this week. It's been rough, and we know. It's a big old world, and all of the heroes that we grew up with are getting older, and in some instances in particular have not been well for some time. And we do know that this is a thing that happens. But every now and again, it's a combination of the number of people in such close proximity, and just every now and again, just the beacons. Mm. When we start to lose the beacons, that is when we do stop and take pause.
18: And I think, looking at celebrity and how things go, there's a lot of people out there that kind of come to prominence, and then they kind of do some things that you get a little bit disappointed in, or makes it hard to be fans of. But both Dolly and Tim were just
19: and Peter and the King of Norway
18: were incredible people.
19: I actually know nothing about the politics of Norway.
18: With incredibly kind hearts.
19: My goodness, right?
18: Did so much good above and beyond their work on screen.
19: Oh, Dolly's work for children's literacy. There's just absolutely no match for it. Her behind-the-scenes work in the industry that she doesn't get known for. We wouldn't have Buffy without Dolly Parton. Tim Curry and his work in and for the theatre, and for keeping the theatre as a medium alive, his work for queer youth. Just incredible, incredible people who never had a moment where they lost us. And we're so grateful for them.
18: Yeah.
19: And we knew it was coming, but we're still very, very sad that we've lost them. And the same for Peter Cullen. He doesn't move in the same circles being a voice artist, but ceaselessly wholesome and just wonderful stories coming through the fandom of people who have met him over the years, whether as children or as adults, who just report nothing but keeping that magic alive. Mm. It's been a hard week, and we're a little bit battle-worn this week.
18: Yeah.
19: We lose people every week, and we don't always acknowledge them. If we spent all of our shows acknowledging everybody in the film industry who has passed, we wouldn't have a show. It would be an in memoriam show, which actually is kind of a cool idea. We might do that for summer. But every now and again, somebody passes that we feel it's only right to take stock of and to acknowledge, whether it's for personal or whether it's for historical weight of the career that they had.
18: And I think even rarer for it to be a couple of them on the same week.
19: Same day.
18: Yeah. No, that's the incredible thing is Tim Curry passed away the same day as Dolly Parton, and they held off the announcement to give space for Dolly, which I think is so utterly
19: class act.
18: Yeah, respectful. And definitely what I think Tim would have wanted.
19: Really wonderful. And Peter Cullen bringing up the week. Yeah.
18: Yeah, been a bit of a week.
19: So So we're going to celebrate this week. We're also going to look at Dominic Sessa's new film, Tony, which is in cinemas, biopic of Anthony Bourdain, who we also lost, but not this week. Taking a look at very young Anthony Bourdain back when he was just known as Tony. But we will be celebrating the life of Tim Curry and of Dolly Parton and of Peter Cullen. I don't think quite as much of Peter Cullen because we didn't have quite as much time to prep for that one.
18: Yep.
19: I'm going to just keep putting his name in there because it deserves to be remembered.
18: 100%.
19: And the King of Norway.
18: And the King of Norway.
19: May he rest in peace.
18: That's it.
19: Just keep political relationships with Norway going.
18: So we will be musically paying our tributes to Dolly Parton and Tim Curry. I don't know if it's just a bee in my bonnet.
19: Oh, no, it's in my bonnet too, well and truly.
18: We're doing it without playing anything from the Rocky Horror Picture Show, and we're not playing 9 to 5. I have seen way too many celebrations of those parts of their work this week.
19: And well deserved, yeah. But both of them were so much more than those two projects. So I'm in 100% agreement with you. Everybody else can celebrate Rocky Horror, and I'm going to let that go. But so much more than that, and same with Dolly Parton, so much more than 9 to 5. We're not going to diminish that at all, but we want to acknowledge everything else that they contributed.
18: That's it. And I think there's only one way that we can start our tribute to Tim Curry.
19: Oh, look, I'd be fine if we just Groundhog Day'd this and just played this.
18: Don't put it past me. There's still time. We can do it.
19: Can we go out with it as well?
18: We've got another one we'll go out with that I think is just as poignant.
19: 100%.
18: But this is a Tim Curry film that is one of the early films for me and one of those kind of pivotal films in my nostalgia and my learning to love film. I don't know what your experience with this one.
19: Well, unfortunately, I grew up with creepy Tim Curry, so I was exposed to It at a very young age. I was exposed to that odd sci-fi film where he played a murderer that I can never remember the name of, but he called the little girl Poppet a lot in a really sinister, creepy way. Rooster in Annie. He was just always kind of the bad guy in my encounters with him. And I suppose that's the case here as well, but still in a way where you can have a bit of a laugh.
18: That's it. That's it. Yes, this was my first seeing Tim Curry as a young boy, going out and getting a Happy Meal that was associated with a toy. And
19: so
18: very distinctly remember it being an iron-on transfer. So you got your crayons.
19: Oh, yes,
18: and
19: I remember.
18: You did the colouring in and then you could iron it on a T-shirt, and I absolutely loved it. We are, of course, talking about Muppet Treasure Island.
19: I mean, regular listeners have already assumed that that's what we were doing.
18: So we are going to start our show off. We're going to honour the legacy of Tim Curry by starting off with his portrayal as Long John Silver alongside the Muppets. There's very few people, actors, that have gotten to perform alongside the Muppets and have done it as expertly as Tim Curry did. He threw himself into this role and was born for it.
19: They say between Michael Caine and Tim Curry as the two leading contributors to acting in the Muppets, Michael Caine saw his Muppets as fellow actors and Tim Curry saw himself as a Muppet. And we say vale to our beloved honorary Muppet, Tim Curry.
3: When I was just a lad, looking for my true vocation, my father said, "Now, son, this choice deserves deliberation. Though you could be a doctor, or perhaps a financier, my boy..."

0: nature are what we can't live without.
1: And when you're a professional pirate,
2: that's what the job's about.
0: Upstage, lads! This is my only number. Now take Sir Francis Drake. The Spanish all despise him. But to the British, he's a hero, and they idolize him. It's how you look at buccaneers that makes them bad or good. And I-

0: occasion, there may be someone you have to execute.
1: But when you're a professional pirate,
2: you don't have to wear a suit. What?
3: I could have been a surgeon. I like taking things apart.
4: I could have been a lawyer, but I just had too much heart.
2: I could have been in politics, 'cause I've always been a big spender.
5: And me, I could have been a contender.
6: Some say that pirates steal and should be feared and hated.
7: I say we're victims of bad press. It's all exaggerated. We'd never stab you in the back. We'd never lie or cheat. We're just about the nicest guy you'd ever want to meet.
6: Tell the truth, lad. Do you really think the captain and the squire are planning to share the treasure with the likes of us? And we being the rightful owners who shed our blood getting in here? Join us, lad. Donate your compass to the treasure hunt and get a full share.
1: Hey, ho, ho, it's one for all the one.

0: Mr. Tim Curry there. Long John Silver acting alongside Muppets. Just brings a smile to your face, doesn't it?
1: Absolutely. That song is such a classic.
0: You're listening to Real Time here on Radio Adelaide 101.5 FM, online and digital, doing a bit of an honour of Dolly Parton and Tim Curry musically on the show today. But what else have you been watching this week, Kat?
1: Yeah, Tristan, we talked last week about The End of Oak Street.
0: Mm.
1: Absolutely brilliant film. The decision to smack it in the 80s, just really sending home that simpler time that we could still relate to, but also really putting emphasis on that desire to go home was really just so darned effective. But I don't think I made it fully clear last week, Tristan, just how traumatised I was by that film. We don't do horror films on the show because I'm a great big scaredy cat. So
0: am I.
1: As are you, yeah. So I don't know, maybe people who are a bit more used to the schlock horror films had less of an impact on this film. But for me, I was so completely and utterly unprepared for it, and it was so much more intense than I was expecting it to be. Mm. I was very unnerved. Three nights with the lights on.
0: Yeah, fair.
1: And I do not live alone. But I was, incredibly unsettled by this film, particularly by Titanoboa, the giant prehistoric snake. If you've seen the film, you know the scene I'm talking about. I just, A, couldn't get it out of my head. B, having to go upstairs to my bedroom each night. I'm going to need some counselling. I've been struggling after seeing this film. So great example of why we don't do horror films. But I have thus spent my week looking for very, very, very comforting viewing that can help me reset my brain, particularly before going to bed when I'm having to turn around dark corners, because I'm at a point now where I can turn the lights off.
0: Yeah.
1: I still have to turn the torch on my phone. I can't go completely in the dark. But I'm genuinely, my heart's racing. I'm hyperventilating. I am really struggling with this film. I fully concede how ridiculous it is.
0: Yep.
1: Doesn't mean it's not real to me in the moment.
0: No.
1: So I was going to talk to you about Daria.
0: Yes.
1: Because Daria is absolutely my go-to comfort show when I'm having a really rough time emotionally. And I think that fits here. 100%. Then I have Daria on. It's gentle colours. It's great comedy. It's very harmless. It's nostalgic. It's relatable. It's very therapeutic viewing. I have been watching a few episodes a night before going to bed just to kind of reset my brain.
0: Fair enough.
1: Before I go in. But I have talked about Daria so many times on the show, Tristan, because clearly I'm usually an emotional wreck.
0: Yep.
1: I also just watch it every year regardless of how I'm doing, but there is usually a trigger for it, and this year is giant prehistoric snake. So I decided not to talk about that on the show this morning, except for the fact that I just did. But in addition to that, I have been on a massive Dan Fogelman kick.
0: Okay.
1: I adore this man.
0: Yeah.
1: He is incredible with the work that he's putting out over the last 15 years or so. He wrote Cars for Pixar, wrote Tangled for Disney, which was the beginning of the rejuvenation of Disney animation before Frozen came out. The man has gone on to put out some absolutely incredible television series. This Is Us was his baby and was just utterly mind-blowing, was my absolute favourite show when it was airing, and I just love the way that the entire series came together. We were watching Only Murders in the Building during the week, which we're a little bit behind on. We just kind of realised, oh, we're like two seasons behind on that. Let's catch up. And I was reminded that Dan Fogelman is a producer on that series, which got me to thinking about what else he's been working on, which led me into a deep dive, and I'm basically juggling multiple Dan Fogelman projects at the moment.
0: Fair.
1: Not a bad thing at all, and I'm not going to talk about all of them today, but I will probably talk about them over the next few weeks because there is a plethora of them. But I will talk about one of the ones that's on Disney Plus that I've been watching that I knew about when it came out but never sat down truly and watched it, and that's Gallivant.
0: Mm.
1: So this is one, it's going back a little while now. I think it was sort of the mid-2010s or thereabouts when it came out. 2015 sounds about right. It got two seasons. It was one of the early musical comedies that we've had a few. Glee, probably the most successful one. We had Smash, we had Schmigadoon, we've had episodes of other film, other shows that have done comedies for years and years and years now, but this was one of them. And it's a medieval England setting for Galivant, with Galivant being the hero knight who everything's going right for him. He's slayed the dragon, he's won over the hearts of the town people, he's got the maiden who he loves, who he's about to marry, except then she's kidnapped and taken off by the king, who wants to marry her instead. Galivant goes off to rescue her, and she decides, you know what, actually fame and fortune sounds a bit more appealing, so maybe I am just going to go off with this guy, thanks anyway, see you later. thus ruining Galivant's spirits and sending him off on a bit of a bender for months and months and months to forget what he lost, while this new queen becomes more and more and more evil because she's a demanding little leaning somewhat bitchwood, I think is one of the lyrics in one of the songs in the second episode. It is a huge amount of fun. It is not normally the kind of show I would watch because I'm not very into the period fantasy type stuff. Game of Thrones, Merlin, never really got into any of it. And so I think that's why I steered clear of Galivant when it first came out. I remember it being talked about but not really fully understanding what it was. And now I'm watching it with no idea why I've never looked into it before. Because one of the supporting roles, Tristan, but prominent supporting roles, is Vinnie Jones. who I love, playing the right-hand man to the king, who is played by Timothy Ommundson, who went on to work with Dan Fogelman again in This Is Us. Timothy Ommundson had a severe extreme stroke 8 years ago now, I believe, or thereabouts, and was Dan Fogelman cast him in This Is Us as a stroke survivor as he went through recovery to keep his insurance going, which was just a wonderful thing, but also gave him this opportunity to work again and to really express what he was going through as a person in this character. So nothing but respect for him there as well. But yes, you have the typical fantasy swordplay and a little bit of magic and pirates, except they're landlocked pirates because they got really, really lost. But it's all just a little bit pathetic and all a little bit silly. And the music is put together by the incredible Alan Menken. So it is high, high, high quality. And then you listen to the lyrics and realise that it's utterly ridiculous. So Galivant is tricked by a captured princess to going off to save her family from the king, but actually the king has sent her because he wants to fight Galivant, just because it's an ego thing more than anything. And the king is getting lessons from the jester to learn how to make the queen laugh because she's sleeping with the jester. It's all just madness, Tristan. If you're a fan of The Princess Bride or those other little parody fantasy films, then Galivant is absolutely there for you. I sat down and watched the entire first season very, very, very easily. There's a very brief but very worthwhile cameo from Anthony Stewart Head, who belongs in all period British projects. Britain, of course, standing in as Canada, and thus the entire cast of Stargate is there, which is very, very funny as well. But it is just a really fun, very light-hearted, a little bit light-headed, very, very, very silly TV show. And when you look at the really serious stuff that Dan Fogelman is also doing at the moment, it's kind of hard to remember that this is where he started and his wheelhouse was these silly, goofy comedies, which he does just with absolute aplomb. And then you turn around and see some of the dramatic work that he's doing of late that I am also watching and interspersing between Galivant and Paradise, which I'll talk about next week. it's a bit of a mind trip, but I absolutely adore this man. He is just doing incredible work in Hollywood at the moment on the small screen and has done amazing work on the big screen, and I cannot wait to see what else he does.
0: Lovely.
1: He's got like three new series coming out in the next couple of months. So
0: busy man.
1: Very busy man, but he has ideas. If you think about Bevan Lee and what he did for the Australian television landscape, that's what Dan Fogelman's doing for the US at the moment, and he will keep the television series alive.
0: Yep.
1: I am very much enjoying it. So Gallivant is on Disney Plus. It is a huge amount of fun. I very much recommend it. Tangled and Cars are also up on Disney Plus, as is Paradise, which I'll talk about next week, as is This Is Us. They've got Dan Fogelman.
0: Yeah.
1: Or does Dan Fogelman have them?
0: Maybe both.
1: But it's been a week of being soothed. I wouldn't say I'm entirely healed.
0: Yeah.
1: But I am being soothed. There is a snake episode of Daria which I set me back a little bit. But there is not in Gallivant.
0: Yeah.
1: So I'm healing, Tristan.
0: That's good.
1: But my brain is not in a good place right now.
0: Yeah, no, that's fair enough.
1: And the fact that Titanoboa came up in my weekly quiz this week, not happy. Guys, if you have trouble with snakes, steer away from End of Oak Street. My goodness.
0: Fair enough.
1: Yep.
0: Fair enough.
1: What have you been watching, Tristan?
0: Been watching a few things this week, Kat.
1: Tell me all about the things. Have you been watching Gallivant?
0: I have not, though I don't know if I need to do a bit of a service to you, Kat, because one of the things I have been watching is a film that we're going to be looking at next week, which is The Dog Stars, new post-apocalyptic film that from Ridley Scott that came out this week.
1: Okay, so the reason that we're not looking at Dog Stars this week, because I really fought for this, is because Dog Star the band have a new album out, and I've said to Tristan months ago, when Dog Stars come out, Dog Stars' new album will be out and we'll do them both on the same week. Dog Stars' new album is out but has not arrived yet.
0: Yeah.
1: And so I refuse to allow Tristan to cover this film until we can play music to go along with it. But now that you say this, I'm now scared because I haven't watched it yet and I was going to watch it next week.
0: No, I feel I need to do a bit of a community service announcement just to you and your healing, Kat. Maybe don't get attached to the dog.
1: Okay, yeah, look, that's an important thing.
0: Yeah.
1: And this is one of those spoilers that Real Time does not hesitate to do, is when animals are involved. Starbuck in End of Oak Street, one of the cutest film dogs that you will have seen in a very long time, makes it to the end. Has a rough run of it, but makes it.
0: A rough run?
1: See what I did there?
0: I like it.
1: See what I did there? But Dog Stars, the dog, maybe not so much.
0: Has a rough run.
1: Yeah, he has a really rough run.
0: Has a really rough run.
1: Yeah. Yeah, I can dig it.
0: But will we be talking about that next week? I'm just trying to prepare yourself. This is therapy lesson after Titanoboa.
1: But are there snakes?
0: There are no snakes.
1: Okay, I'm all right then.
0: Yeah, no, it's
1: are there really aggressive dinosaurs?
0: There's no really aggressive.

0: haven't really been watching too much else on the big screen or the small screen in the past week, but one thing I have done is getting excited about storytelling.
1: Is that because it's book week?
0: A little bit. So jumping into kind of book week, and I'm going to be talking a little bit about the State Library this week, because that's what I've been seeing in the past week. Is heading,
1: love the State Library.
0: Heading on to the State Library. They have an amazing exhibition on at the moment called Pull, Pop, Push, which is
1: so good.
0: Dedicated to pop-up books, which I find absolutely fascinating. The setup they've got in there, it's small, but it is mighty. It is a really lovely little exhibition if you get along there. But in the past week, I went along with my young son to the opening of their little library. So they've just opened their first children's library in the State Library.
1: They didn't have a children's library?
0: No. I think they would have had children's books and stuff like this, but this is a space that is dedicated to kids, for kids, to get them excited about reading and learning and getting involved in stories.
1: That's both really nice and really important. And you know what? Dolly would be proud.
0: She would.
1: She would absolutely be proud.
0: As someone that gave so much money and so much time to children's literacy and getting them excited about stories and storytelling, and it's why we are huge lovers of film as well, is stories are what connect us and what teach us, and particularly for kids. I'm a big advocate of stories and storytelling in terms of teaching and lessons and connection. I think it is such an important thing. So really lovely to go along to the opening of the new little library there, which is just such a wonderful, creative, amazing space.
1: Yay!
0: It is kind of set up into different little areas for different little ones. There's a little pit there for the really younger ones to get a bit of sensory stuff going on. There's little kind of nooks and crannies where you can sit down with your kids and just read a book. There is a little musical section in there where they had musical instruments that got a little bit loud.
1: Library ain't a quiet space anymore.
0: That's it. Libraries aren't the places where you just sit down, be quiet and get shushed by a librarian. They are interactive places where you can interact with on a variety of different levels. And that's the great thing about how they've constructed this little library, is if you want to go in and have a little quiet read, there's a space for you there. If you want to learn how to play music and get a bit loud, there's a space for you there. If you want to jump up and dance around and jump around, there's a space for kids there as well.
1: I mean, I do all of that in my lounge room.
0: Yeah.
1: And in my office. But that's okay.
0: Yeah. Like, you could do it in the little library, but I think it might be a bit weird if you don't have a little one with you.
1: Yeah, see, that's the trouble.
0: You might have to borrow Zach.
1: I could borrow Zach.
0: Yeah.
1: I think we'd all win then. I get to spend a day with Zach. You get to spend a day without Zach.
0: I think he would enjoy a bit of time with Auntie Meerkat.
1: I would like Auntie Meerkat and Zach are going to go out and have fun together. Can I take him to see the meerkats?
0: Yes, he loves the meerkats.
1: Favourite nickname anybody has ever given me, by the way, and I have a lot of nicknames.
0: Yes. I think it was because we were about to go see, or he, I think he was about to go see the meerkats last time we
1: saw you. I don't care why it was. I'm Auntie Meerkat.
0: Yeah, no, it's
1: and
0: it's
1: that
0: stuck.
1: I shall stay.
0: It's stuck.
1: Yeah.
0: But he's such a lovely space. It is very colourful. There is a really amazing mural that they've done in the entranceway that is kind of a I Spy kind of mural.
1: Ooh.
0: It's got all of these kind of Australian or South Australian icons and animals and bits and pieces. It is big, it is colourful, it is very interactive. There's kind of a digital space as well where kids can get involved in a bit of kind of animation stuff that was going on, which was really cute and cool.
1: Fun.
0: And the opening itself was such a lovely experience for young people as well, because they had the opening of the little library, but also over in the Mortlock they had a little baby disco going on and some soft play in there, which was just a really lovely sight to see, just kind of stepping back and seeing this amazing space that we've got with the Mortlock Library there, which is your very kind of traditional old looking library with all of these old books and the wood cases and the exhibits there, and you've got like a little disco with little 2-year-olds jumping around at the same time, getting this

0: Really lovely experience in this iconic South Australian building. It was a really lovely time.
1: So if we put it into its simplest form, Tristan, this week you've been watching your son.
0: Yes, yeah. Yes.
1: I'm down with that.
0: Pretty much every week.
1: Yeah, yeah.
0: Because he's also stopping me from getting to see anything interesting by staying awake way too long.
1: Jerk.
0: I know. I've got things to see. I've got things to watch.
1: Mm.
0: And I have to watch him.
1: All right, I'll take the kid. You go off and have a life.
0: No, it's all good.
1: You got to come back.
0: I did get to see the Dog Stars this week as well. So excited to talk about that one next week.
1: Now we're clear, no snakes.
0: There are no snakes.
1: The dog doesn't make it.
0: The dog does not make it.
1: Okay, we are prepared for Dog Stars. We'll look at it next week.
0: There is a very unsettling Alice and Jenny.
1: Well, I mean, that's Alice and Jenny.
0: Yeah.
1: We live for unsettling Alice and Jenny.
0: Probably on the same line as a giant snake in terms of freakiness.
1: Hmm. I'll still take it.
0: Thought you would. I thought you would.
1: Unless she's slithering down a staircase, I'm okay.
0: No, I don't think she does.
1: Does she climb through a window?
0: No.
1: Using only her jaw muscles.
0: Actually, no. We'll talk about that next week. But it was an interesting film, and I'm excited to see what you think of it.
1: And how long is Push Pop Pool running for?
0: That's until January, so you've got plenty of time to go along to see that one.
1: Can I borrow your child?
0: Yes.
1: I may have to. Really don't know if I'm allowed in there by myself.
0: But that's been, my
1: Am
0: week.
1: I allowed in there by myself?
0: I don't think there's I didn't see a bodyguard there.
1: Hooray!
0: You can only get in if you don't have ID.
1: I like it.
0: Yeah.
1: All right, we'll keep an eye out for that too.
0: We are celebrating the life of Dolly Parton and Tim Curry.
1: We are celebrating.
0: On the show today, musically.
1: Because it is sad, but they deserve to be celebrated.
0: Yes. They both definitely lived many lives in their lifetime.
1: And I think we've definitely celebrated Tim Curry on the show before. We have, in passing, celebrated Dolly Parton as well. But now that they have passed, it's time to really give them their flowers.
0: That's it. Now, one of my rules this week is we're not doing 9 to 5.
1: Nope.
0: Because everyone else has done it.
1: Yep.
0: We're looking at things a little bit differently. And we're going to go to something a bit more recent from Dolly Parton. A few years ago, she worked on a film called Dumplin'.
1: Hmm.
0: For, I want to say it was Netflix?
1: Possibly. Jennifer Aniston. Good film.
0: Hmm.
1: Yeah.
0: But she was Emmy nominated for a song that she wrote for the film. And I thought it was a very fitting song to play on the show today. So we're going to go to Dolly Parton now and Girl in the Movies.

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1: Oh, that was a streaming service I subscribed to a while back now.
0: Oh, what was the last thing we watched on it?
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0: 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You're with Kat and Tristan on Real Time. We're talking about movies and it's time to check out what's been happening in Hollywood this week, Kat.
1: Yeah, Tristan, Netflix is continuing its run of projects about very, very, very famous serial killers. Obviously, the Jeffrey Dahmer series, the Menendezes, which I don't think were serial killers so much as mass murderers. But anyway, the Charles Manson tapes, they have a new one coming out. It will be released at the end of September called Unabomber, which probably does what it says on the box. We have the story of Ted Kaczynski, who obviously was the Unabomber who, carried out a series of mail bombings for a couple of decades and traumatised the FBI, sending publishing manifestos in various newspapers, which was ultimately how he was caught. If you are planning on watching the series, maybe don't listen to this, but used a very odd turn of phrase that his brother recognised and called the feds and said, yeah, I think I know who this is, which would have been a very, very, very hard call to make, but good on him for doing that. But the interesting thing about this one is that Jacob Tremblay will be playing the Unabomber. Of course, Jacob Tremblay coming into public knowledge for his work as the victim of a very messed up mind in Room, to now turn around and be the messed up mind is a really interesting choice for him in his career path, but absolutely all power to him. Russell Crowe will be on board playing the Professor Henry Murray, who was Kaczynski's teacher in Harvard, who was quite controversial in his own right. Shailene Woodley is on board as Federal Agent Joanne Miller. And we've also got Annabelle Wallace and Alexander Woodlick, who are also on board I believe it's a film. I don't believe it's a TV series, but double check me on that. It's coming out on the 25th to Netflix. There is a trailer up for it already. The trailer goes over the beginning, goes over the search in the 90s, as well as the beginning when Kaczynski was in college and first met Henry Murray. So it's looking at that, I don't want to say mentor relationship, but I guess it kind of is. Not that Henry Murray necessarily told him to go and bomb people, but definitely put some ideas in the young man's head. So looking at the origins of Ted Kaczynski and his thought process, while also looking at the investigation that went underway to bring him down. Very interesting chapter of American culture with this fear that was going on in the mid-90s, but also a pretty rough story to be told. So that cross cut between two timelines is going to be very interesting to see. So September 25th is the day that it all goes down, if you want to check that one out. I am really keen to see what Jacob Tremblay does on that one. This is going to be one of his first big grown-up roles as he makes that transition from child actor into adult actor. He will be playing, of course, the younger version of Ted Kaczynski. I'm not sure who's on board for the later incarnation of him, or whether they're going to age him up. I haven't done a huge amount of research into that, but check out the trailer. Really interesting to see.
0: Yeah.
1: And it'll be with us in a few weeks.
0: Interesting.
1: Yeah.
0: Going on to the small screen, With a bit of a reboot that is coming from Amazon Prime. They're looking at bringing back RoboCop. So from the big action film from the 80s, they tried to revive it in 2014, which it doesn't feel like that long ago, but apparently it was.
1: Yeah, not many people saw it, but it was actually pretty good. Carl Urban did a good job.
0: Wait, no, Carl Urban.
1: That was Dredd.
0: Joel Kinnaman.
1: Sorry, I am totally thinking of the Dredd reboot. Dredd reboot, really good.
0: Yeah, no, the Dredd reboot, really good. RoboCop, not so much.
1: Yeah, didn't see that one. Just a shame. I like Joel Kinnaman, but
0: Gary Oldman, Michael Keaton. It had a stacked cast, but not a stacked script.
1: But the Dredd reboot, fantastic.
0: Yeah, check that one out. Yeah. That was incredible.
1: I'll stay out of this.
0: RoboCop TV series is coming with an 8-episode order, given the green light, and looking like Dan Stevens is going to be donning the suit for this one. Stevens been doing a lot of things recently. He did Legion, which was pretty good. He's stepped into the voice role with Solar Opposites, controversial but interesting, and is set to star in the upcoming second season of Dexter Resurrection. So adding a lot more to his repertoire with RoboCop, which, yeah, again, I think is going to be interesting. Peter Ocko is going to be a writer and executive producer. Blumhouse is involved as well, which is a big positive tick for me. And the original film co-creators and co-writers, Michael Milner and Ed Neumeier, are on board to serve as executive producers as well. So some of the original OGs in there to help guide where this TV show might go.
1: I guess we'll see. I feel like Mr. Panda's already lining up time off work to watch it.
0: Again, it's one of those ones that has to tread a very tightrope walk to get it right. So we'll see if they've got an in or an idea here that might serve it well.
1: Idea.
0: Mm-hmm.
1: Special advance preview access for $1. See what I did there?
0: Yes.
1: Tristan, speaking of retro vintage stuff, a sequel that we never really thought we would ever see, never really thought that we'd need, still don't think that we need, but hey, it's on our way all the same. Hey, Kate Hudson is having a bit of a stellar year. Second Oscar nomination for Song Sung Blue, which is now up on streaming. Mr. Panda and I sat down and watched it. Me for the second time, him for the first. Holds up.
0: Yes,
1: great film. Fantastic film. Documentary's up on YouTube. A little bit bleak, a little bit depressing, but Song Sung Blue, very, very positive, optimistic, very well put together film. Matthew McConaughey also getting huge amounts of attention at the moment. His film The Lost Bus, which is his first film for a very long time, got huge amounts of attention for a very limited release. He's also got the upcoming TV series on Apple TV, Brothers, with Woody Harrelson addressing this theory that's been going around for many years now that they may in fact be brothers, with thanks to Matthew McConaughey's mother for starting that. No, they have not taken a DNA test yet, but my goodness, maybe that's where the TV series is going to end. We'll see. But yeah, getting huge amounts of attention. I am, of course, referring to Matthew McConaughey and Kate Hudson's takeaway hit back in 2003, How to Lose a Guy in 10 Days. Now, as far as rom-coms go, it's actually not too bad, particularly compared to what's been coming out of late, but it pulled in $178 million worldwide when it was initially released. A huge film looking at Andy, the magazine writer, played by Kate Hudson, who was doing an article on doing all of those terrible things that women do to scare away men when they're dating, because that's great for women's rights going forward, versus Matthew McConaughey's character of Benjamin, who has a little bit of a bet. He wants a particular contract. He's in advertising and has a bet going with one of his co-workers that he can make any woman fall in love with him. If he succeeds, he will get the contract that he wants. Little does he know, the colleague knows about Andy's assignment and chooses her to be his victim. So she's trying to destroy the relationship. He's doing everything he can to keep the relationship relationship together. Lovely. And general mayhem ensues. So anyway, they're doing a sequel.
0: Of course they are.
1: They are doing a sequel. Now, at this point, we have it announced that Kate Hudson will be producing, and the plan is for Hudson and McConaughey both to return. Now, it's very, very, very early days at this point in time. Paramount Pictures are working on it, and so we have got Kate Hudson on board. We have Stacey Sher producing, who was involved with A24's Heretic, which came out last year, I want to say, with Hugh Grant. Very disturbing film, but great Hugh Grant work. What in the heck they would do with Andy and Benjamin all this time later, I really genuinely have no idea. Unless maybe are they mentors for a new generation of Rome? I cannot fathom it. It was a self-contained story. One would assume, are they together? Have they broken up? And is this getting them back together? And are they doing the same tropes? Is it going to be role reversed? And is he trying to do all the terrible things to get back at her while she's doing everything she can to stop the divorce going through? I don't know, Tristan. I really don't. I guess we're going to find out. I know a huge amount of people who absolutely adore this film. Mr. Panda actually really likes it. I don't understand why. I've seen it once in its entirety. In fact, I'm not even sure if I saw it once in its entirety or twice in pieces. But either way, yeah, okay, whatever. They're bringing it out.
0: Yep.
1: How to lose a guy in 10 days, how to lose a guy in 20 days. Like, what are they even going to call it? How to keep a guy in 10 days? I don't know.
0: Who knows?
1: Who knows? Kate Hudson's great. Matthew McConaughey's great. I will see them working together again because I yearn for when we had quality of any genre. I just have no idea what they're going to do with this. I guess we're going to find out.
0: Yeah. We'll keep an eye on that one.
1: Yep.
0: A bit of a live-action animation reboot-y kind of thing coming away, which I don't know what to think about this one.
1: I'm actually really mystified, and if it weren't for another film that this person was involved with as late, I'd be 100% on board with it, but now I don't know what to think.
0: Yeah, look, they're looking at bringing back the Flintstones to live-action, which has, I don't know, I kind of like the 90s one.
1: I love the 90s one.
0: But it's probably because I saw it as a kid.
1: Yeah.
0: So it was the right demographic for that.
1: The first one holds up. Viva Rock Vegas, not so much. But the first one with John Goodman and one of the Baldwins. No, he was in the second one. But yeah, it was good.
0: Yeah, no, I enjoyed it. It had, was it the Australian guy?
1: Sure, why not?
0: Yeah. But yeah, they're giving...
1: Do you mean Gillian McMahon?
0: Yes.
1: Yes.
0: There you go. I had McMahon, I just forgot his first name.
1: The BC-52's rocking it. Yeah. There was some really cute stuff in it. I had a Happy Meal toy from that. I had the little garbage disposal.
0: Ah, so did I.
1: Yeah,
0: ah.
1: I think everybody did.
0: Yeah.
1: Yeah.
0: Good times.
1: I don't think any of the other toys were actually delivered. They just sent out the garbage disposal.
0: That's it. But they're looking at kind of bringing it back. So Ryan Gosling is looking at developing...
1: That is the red herring there.
0: Yeah. A Flintstones reboot specifically about Bam Bam.
1: I just have no idea what to do with this.
0: Yeah, I neither do I, but then my head goes to him in that Ken wig.
1: That's the thing.
0: Bleach that out a little bit, and I'm like, I can see... It doesn't say that he's going to be playing Bam Bam, but...
1: He's just the obvious go-to, isn't it?
0: You just look at that wig from Barbie.
1: Yep.
0: It looks like the sequel might not be happening anymore, so they need to reuse it somehow. Chuck it in some bleach, tear off some sleeves, and bam, we've got a grown-up Bam Bam.
1: See, I have nothing but faith in Ryan Gosling. Barbie was a misstep, and it was not in any way his fault, and he did everything he could. But I'm just a little bit scared.
0: Yeah.
1: I don't know if we can protect him twice.
0: It just seems a bit bonkers. I'm all for Ryan Gosling. Maybe he's got a really good idea here. But is this the level that we're getting to not have original films be put out anymore?
1: But having said that...
0: You need IPs.
1: An opportunity to have Bam Bam all grown up and maybe have learned some social skills could actually be a really interesting idea for a film.
0: Yeah, well, I mean...
1: Or it could be a spectacular failure. We just don't know.
0: We had the Pebbles and Bam Bam show, which was like teenage Bam Bam. Who,
1: it was like the early prototype for Rugrats All Grown Up.
0: Yeah, was in a band, had a prehistoric dune buggy.
1: Yeah. So, chapters of Hanna-Barbera we soon forget.
0: Yeah, I don't even know what to think anymore, but this just seems to be the type of news that comes out of Hollywood now.
1: Pebbles was my favourite.
0: Yeah, Pebbles was pretty good.
1: Yeah. Bam Bam had some issues.
0: Which might be worked out in the film.
1: That's the thing. Or not. Are we going to have a bad boy Bam Bam? Well, let's face it, it could happen.
0: Title right there, Bad Bam Bam Bam.
1: See, now I've gone and scared myself.
0: Oh, jeez.
1: Ladies, lock up your cats.
0: Oh, dear. Let's just leave that one there and we'll check into it when we get a bit more meat to it. I don't know. Shall we go to some music?
1: I think we'd better. We're very confused.
0: We are honouring the life and career of both Tim Curry and Dolly Parton, who both passed away this week.
1: We lost Peter Cullen as well.
0: We're
1: holding time for him too.
0: We did, but I didn't have time to look for any songs that he... I'm sure he might have...
1: Well, he was one of the Gummy Bears as well, so he was involved with that, and he was also one of the lesser characters in Rainbow Bright. So he's definitely done some singing, and Eeyore's done some singing. But, yeah, we didn't get much notice of his passing.
0: No, but we're going to go back to Dolly Parton now and going to one of her earlier songs, not 9 to 5, not playing that.
1: Nope.
0: But we're going to go to a song that she had in Rhinestone.
1: Mm-hmm.
0: So we're going to play a bit of Tennessee Homesick Blues.
1: Yay.

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4: Yeah, Tristan, we lost Anthony Bourdain in, I want to say 2018, which seems both very recent and a long time ago now with everything else that's been going on. There's been talk of making a film of his life ever since we lost him, possibly even beforehand, but definitely stepped up when we did lose him. But that film has become a reality, and the big draw card for me is that playing young Tony is Dominic Sessa. So that was basically all I needed to know. Let's have a listen and we'll come back and have a chat about it.
5: Okay, so I'm just going to walk you through the basic vision. It's a coming-of-age story. Excuse me, I need to speak with you.
6: Didn't you punch a hole in the principal's door?
5: You know, a lot's changed since high school. I'm a writer now. The truth is, I'm about to get this huge writing fellowship. Hello?
7: Mr. Bourdain, the committee has decided to go with another student for the fellowship.
5: Job. You work in a kitchen before? Sorry.
8: Yeah.
9: We open Wednesday to Sunday. Start 11 a.m.
8: What fucking time is it?
9: That means that you are here at 10:45. 11 is late. Anyone late is fired.
5: You know I can cook too.
8: The kid said he's a cook, Jeff.
5: I'm actually not a fucking cook. I'm a writer. But I said I know how to cook.
8: Oh, I'm sorry. I didn't understand that. Shut the fuck up. I
5: see. None of that was
4: my... I don't care, Tony.
10: Are you a good guy or a bad guy?
9: Let me teach you this. This is how you open an oyster.
5: I ate these in France when I was a kid. I said they taste like the future.
11: I was reminded every measure I got on fine with modern living.
5: This guy, he's like a master chef.
11: And the world still so wild.
5: We're gonna start with is a special. Every Friday, something fancy but not pretentious, something sexy makes you wanna fuck, you know? Something only you can do.
11: I was lost, I've been kept.
8: This is insane!
9: I know!
12: What's this?
9: That's for you.
11: And the world still so wild, cold to me.
5: If anybody asks, I'm not a writer. I work in a kitchen.
13: Sorry, what is your name?
5: Anthony Bourdain.
4: Anthony Bourdain, one of the rebels in the celebrity chef world, known for doing travel and cooking shows and for his 2000 memoir, Kitchen Confidential, in which he did some told some stories of his early years learning to cook and learning to work in a kitchen when he was a student and spending summer in Provincetown in Massachusetts. And Tony is the story of one such summer. And this is following in the footsteps of a lot of the biopics that we've had of late, like Springsteen and like Bob Dylan biopics that we had last year, of not looking at a celebrity or a historical figure and their life as a whole, but rather looking at a chapter of their life that in some way, shape or form was integral to their development as a person. And this is very much that. We have a very young Anthony Bourdain, or Tony, only his mother called him Anthony, before he was a chef when he was wanting to be a writer at, let's say, Vassar. I believe it was Vassar. I don't have that in front of me at the moment. But through a turn of events, ended up in Provincetown, ends up working in a kitchen under the guidance of Jose Vitel, who was a chef and restaurant owner there, who taught him everything that he knew, and then some, and is played by the amazing Antonio Banderas. Dominic Sessa playing Tony, and that was absolutely the draw card for me, who I'm just blown away by this guy. He got his start in The Holdovers a couple of years ago. Phenomenal film. Davin Joy Randolph won an Oscar for that particular film. Dominic Sessa made everybody sit up and take notice. He just happened to get the part because he was a student at the school that they were looking to film at. And he went, hey, can I audition? And Paul Giamatti went, let the kid audition. And the rest is history because he's phenomenal. He went on since then and has done films like Now You See Me, Now You Don't. Underused, but did a very good job in that. And oh, what fun. Dysfunctional family Christmas film that I want to say went to Netflix last year. But here we have him playing Tony and putting in that that teen angst to work yet again as a more grown-up version of his character from The Holdovers. This film is really intriguing. It's a story about a professional chef, but it's not a food film. I'm not a huge fan of the food film genre. I know it has a massive following. They can be very beautiful films, but I guess because I'm allergic to a lot of stuff, to me, I just kind of go, I don't want that.
12: Yeah.
4: I did bring in a lot of snacks expecting the film to make me hungry, and it didn't. I am allergic to shellfish, and given that he was working in a seafood restaurant, maybe that was just creating problems for me that I didn't have. But it's not a food film. It's a coming-of-age film.
12: Yeah.
4: And that element is a little bit on the nose. We begin with him presenting this plan for this fellowship that he wants as he's talking about doing a coming of age story like On the Road or Catcher in the Rye. And it's very clear that that is what this story is being told. And when you realise that that's being put into the film as a setup for what we're about to watch, my skin crawls a little bit. But it doesn't make it any less intriguing a concept, and in fact I would refer to Tony as a palatable Catcher in the Rye. Yes, I've read Catcher in the Rye. I don't get what all the fuss is about.
12: Yeah.
4: Maybe I'm just the wrong age. Maybe I'm the wrong gender. When I say the wrong age, the wrong era. But I have never understood. I've read it twice. I've tried to see it. I just don't get what the hype is about Catcher in the Rye. But I get the same vibe of this lost soul kind of at a bit of an impasse before things are about to get a lot better or a lot worse in his life, largely as a result of his own making, but just going out and just having a bit of time and having a bit of wistfulness for who he could be in his life. And I definitely did get Rye vibes from that. But definitely a coming-of-age film more than a food film. We have a guy who really is his own worst enemy and is creating a lot of the problems himself. But we also see a perseverance and we see a development of somebody learning how to not be that person and to see the world beyond what he wants and what he wants to do. Mm. And we also see a bit of background of maybe why he is the way that he is. Some of the characters in his life, particularly his mother, who in fact not based on Anthony Bourdain's mother, but based on writer-director Matt Johnson's mother, which is very, very sad. Loved her dearly. Terrified of her, apparently. She used to say, I love you, but I don't like you, which is exactly what you want to do to raise a child well. Maybe don't say that to your kid. But Matt Johnson has brought that into the character of Tony to give him a little bit of the mannerisms that he has picked up, but also the challenges that he has had as a person. But I don't know if I like this film or if it's a film that is not intended to be liked. Okay. Does it do honour to Anthony Bourdain? Yes, I think it does. I'm a little confused about this backstory in the film of the relationship with Nancy, who he follows to Provincetown in order to woo. She is very much being presented as this sort of flash in the pan, a contribution to this whimsical summer that he's having that he then leaves behind. But we do know that Anthony Bourdain and Nancy Bourdain were married for 30 plus years. So to have her as a prominent character, but to have this ambiguous ending to their relationship is very, very peculiar when we know where things went after that. But as I say, it's not about his life. It's about this summer that he spent, some of which is true and some of which I would dare say is a little bit elaborated upon for the sake of telling a coming-of-age story more so than an Anthony Bourdain biopic. It's somewhere in the middle. It's not a biopic. It's not a completely fictional story. It's telling this coming-of-age story and using a real person as a background basis for it, which I guess is intriguing. If you want to learn how to shuck an oyster, I guess you can do worse than start at this particular film. I already know the basics. I can't do it, but I already know how to do it, so I didn't really learn much from that. I know I never want to use one of those potato slices in a in a kitchen. I don't know if I ever want to go to Provincetown.
3: Yeah.
4: It seems nice enough, but it also seems really cold for summer. But I suppose that's the case of those coastal beaches in that part of America. It's a nice film. It certainly had me walk away thinking about things. I do want to talk about something that happened in the cinema because it's one of those cautionary tales. It was a rather empty cinema. It was myself and a group of three people. Assigned seating, three people came in, very clearly not bothering with assigned seating, just picking the first three seats that they wanted. Then decided that they didn't like them, then decided to move in an otherwise empty cinema right next to me.
3: Yay!
4: And then talk.
3: Oh, dear.
4: All the way through.
3: No.
4: You want to talk all the way through ads? Go for it.
3: Yeah.
4: You want to talk all the way through trailers? Annoying, but I'm not going to stop you. When the film starts, shut up.
3: Yep.
4: It is an absolute courtesy. If you want to go as a big group and talk about a film all the way through it, watch it at home.
3: Yeah.
4: Buy it on pay-per-view, get some snacks, get some big comfy chairs and just watch it together and have your own little experience. If you are in a cinema, courtesies apply. And if you are in an otherwise packed, completely empty cinema but one other person, you could sit anywhere. You do not need to sit right next to this other person and continue to talk loudly throughout the entire film.
3: Yeah, that's just rude.
4: So 10 minutes in, when I realised this was not going to change, I got up and moved. I moved to the very back of the cinema. They were near the front. I could hear them from where I was sitting.
3: Jeez.
4: It is very, very rude. Yes, it's an almost empty cinema, but it's not an empty cinema. It does happen, and it happens a bit, and I feel like we do need to talk about it when it does happen, because there are basic common courtesies when going to the cinemas. You don't put your feet up on the seats, you don't talk through the film, and you don't make other people's cinematic experience less than for the sake of your own. If you want to do that, do it at home. You're absolutely fine to talk through the film all you like in the privacy of your own home, because I'm not coming and I'm not going to tell you to be quiet.
3: Yeah.
4: But yeah, very, very... very rude people who should absolutely be ashamed of themselves. It was really detracting from me and my ability to see the film. I just want to raise that because it did affect probably what I took away from seeing the film.
3: Yeah, like it's not a time for conversation because I believe you would have seen it at Palace?
4: No, I was at Modbury.
3: Ah.
4: Yeah.
3: Fair enough.
4: And that was expensive.
3: Yeah.
4: I have hurt my back. So I actually very deliberately chose a cinema that has the recliners and paid extra so that I could see the film because sitting still for a couple of hours was going to be problematic for me. I paid in full. Yes, we do a film show, but unless we get invitations to advanced screenings of films, we do pay ourselves to go and see these films. So I'm a paying customer like everybody else. It was not a pleasant experience.
3: But you've got cinemas like Palace that have really lovely kind of sitting areas and do kind of coffee and bits and pieces. So
4: and you
3: can sit down and
4: so
3: have
4: does,
3: a good...
4: So does the Modbury Cinema.
3: Yeah, you can have a conversation after the film about the film. It's a really lovely place to go and have a conversation after the film.
4: Yeah.
3: And a lot of the ones in the kind of suburban multiplexes, that they might have a little space that you can sit down and have a conversation.
4: Yeah.
3: Or there's usually a coffee place or a restaurant or something nearby where you can go have a nice debrief of the film.
4: Yeah. And, oh, yes, they were. One of them was doing that on the phone in the corridor on the way out. Very loudly. Combination of schooling the other person on Anthony Bourdain while also clearly demonstrating that they didn't have a clue themselves.
3: Yeah.
4: Look, kudos to them for not taking the call while in the cinema. because I did get the gist that they were calling somebody back. But, yeah, I struggle to really separate the story that I was trying to watch from the experience that I had in the cinema, and I feel like I maybe would have liked the film a bit more if I could have concentrated on it.
3: Yeah.
4: And if I could have had the time and the space to react to the film without having them reacting and anticipating and predicting and analysing all the way through. Now, you can make the same argument. Okay, if I want to film, watch a film without being interrupted and without having people talk over the top of me, I could see it at home.
3: Mm.
4: But you know what? The idea of going to see a film in the cinema is to have that cinematic experience, which does not include an analytical discussion of people sitting right next to you who, A, shouldn't be sitting there in the first place.
3: Yeah.
4: I am an advocate for allocated seating. If you get there early enough, you can pick where you want to sit, or if you plan ahead early enough, you can pick where you want to sit. If you don't get there, you need to be prepared to take what you're given. And in an otherwise completely empty cinema, you had so many other opportunities than to sit right next to me.
3: Yeah, that's
4: there wasn't anything special about where I was sitting.
3: No.
4: But yeah, you deliberately encroached, and I had a hard time focused on the film because you were making it your experience and not a public experience.
3: Yeah, no, it's
4: a little bit of whispering. I have no issue with.
3: No. Reacting to the film and making noise.
4: No issue with that either. That's not
3: fine.
4: What I'm talking about. The one on the end who had a severe cough. Look, poor thing. It was a little bit annoying, but I absolutely understand that she could not help that. No issue with her at all either. But the non-stop stream of consciousness conversation, a lot of which wasn't even about the film. Not appropriate at all.
3: No.
4: So yeah, just please, if you're going to go and see a film, go and watch the film, because I also don't think that you would get the full experience of seeing the film when you're too busy talking to pay attention to what's going on. So you owe it to yourselves as much as you do to the people around you. And just because it's not a completely packed out film doesn't mean that the other people in the cinema don't have a right to watch the film for themselves without you being that disruptive.
3: Yeah. Just think of other people.
4: Yeah.
3: That's not just in the cinema, just in terms
4: just
3: of
4: in
3: life in general.
4: Yeah.
3: Whether you're interacting with people online, whether you're in vicinity of other people, just be considerate. It's not that hard.
4: And remember the one seat buffer rule.
3: Yeah.
4: And, you know, just be courteous. I apologise. I've turned a film review into a bit of a rant, but I just feel like it needed to be said. That's just not appropriate.
3: Yeah. Well, do you want to sum up your final thoughts on the film itself so we can leave on Tony?
4: Dominic Sessa is absolutely brilliant and is the reason that Matt got on board with the film. He was actually not very interested in doing the story. He didn't think there was much to it. But Dominic Sessa really had a renewed energy for him to do it because of the ideas that he had. He does an absolutely stunning performance, a really fantastic portrayal of who this person could have been as a young person. His chemistry with Antonio Banderas is absolutely wonderful. Seeing those two together and working together in the kitchen is just absolutely lovely and really worth seeing the film just for that. It is visually a really lovely film. It's not a food film. It's a coming-of-age film. And if you want to learn about the life and times of Anthony Bourdain, you're probably not going to get it, but you're going to get a nice heartfelt story all the same.
3: Lovely. Go check it out in cinemas and don't talk during the film. We are going to do a bit more honouring of Tim Curry now with musically we are honouring the life and work of Dolly Parton and Tim Curry. We're going to get a little close to home now with Fern Gully, Tim Curry voiced. Voiced a character in the film. It was one of those key films from our childhood, so we're going to go to his song from the film and Toxic Love.

0: fun with that guy who was in that movie that was out last year.
1: People want to see these movies.
2: Didn't you see our first movie?
0: Hey, I've seen this one. This is a classic.
3: Star in the Arts coming up at 12:30, but gotta revisit a classic scene before we get there.
4: And what the hell do we do here? Do we go to Steel Magnolias? Do we go to Home Alone 2 Lost in New York? Two cast members of Home Alone 2 lost this week, JP Morgan also passing away for this year, including Catherine O'Hara and, I've forgotten her name, the Bird Woman.
3: Yeah.
4: Rough. Very rough, but ultimately we decided let's go a little bit more fun and something a bit topical for this year because the stage play, of course, is touring around Australia. Was in Adelaide a couple of months ago and it was phenomenal. But we got to go to a bit of Tim Curry and say farewell to his character and all the zaniness of Clue.
5: Sorry, didn't mean to frighten anyone.
6: You're a bit late for that.
5: Then there were three more murders. Let's consider each murder one by one. Professor Plum. You knew that Mr. Body was still alive. Even psychiatrists can tell the difference between patients who are alive or dead. You fired the gun at him in the dark and missed. So you pretended he was dead. That's how you were able to kill him later, unobserved.
7: That's right! He was the missing person in the kitchen after we found the cook dead.
8: But he was with us in the billiard room when we found Yvette screaming. If that's when the cook was killed, how did he do it?
5: I didn't!
9: But you don't expect us to believe that, do you?
5: I expect you to believe it. You killed the cook. She used to be your cook, and she informed on you to Mr. Body. You made one fatal mistake. Sitting here at dinner, Mrs. Peacock told us that she was eating one of her favorite recipes. And monkey's brains, though popular in Cantonese cuisine, are not often to be found in Washington, D.C. Colonel Mustard, when we saw the murderers at the front door, you took the key to the weapons cupboard out of my pocket. Then you suggested that we all split up. You separated from Miss Scarlet, crossed the hall, opened the cupboard, took the wrench, ran to the conservatory, entered the lounge through the secret passage, killed the motorist with a blow on the head. Like that!
7: This is incredible!
5: Not so incredible as what happened next. But we all split up again. I went upstairs with you. Yes, you, Mrs. White. And while I was in the master bedroom, you hurried downstairs and turned off the electricity, got the rope from the open cupboard, and throttled Yvette. You were jealous that your husband was stooping Yvette. That's why you killed him, too.
9: Yes. Yes, I did it. I killed Yvette. I hated her so much. Flames on the side of my face. Heaving breaths.
5: But while we were in the billiard room, Miss Scarlet seized the opportunity and under cover of darkness crossed to the library where she hit the cop whom she'd been bribing on the head with a lead pipe. True or false?
7: True. Who are you? Perry Mason.
10: So it must have been Mr. Green who shot the singing telegram.
8: I didn't do it.
10: Well, there's nobody else left.
8: But I didn't do it. The gun is missing. Whoever's got the gun shot the girl.
10: I shot her.
9: You?
10: So it was you. I was going to expose you.
5: I know. So I choose to expose myself.
11: Please, there are ladies present.
5: You thought Mr. Body was dead, but why? None of you even met him till tonight.
8: You're Mr. Body! Wait a minute! So who did I kill?
5: My butler.
10: Oh, shucks.
5: He was expendable, like all of you. I'm grateful to you all for disposing of my network of spies and informers. Saved me a lot of trouble. Now there's no evidence against me.
9: This all has nothing to do with my disappearing nuclear physicist husband or Colonel Mustard's work with the new top secret fusion bomb.
5: No. Communism was just a red herring.
8: But the police will be here any minute. You'll never get away with this, any of you.
5: Why should the police come? Nobody's called them.
9: You mean... Oh, my God, of course.
5: So why shouldn't we get away with it? We'll stack the bodies in the cellar, lock it, leave quietly one at a time, and forget that any of this ever happened.
8: And you'll just go on blackmailing us all?
5: Of course. Why not?
8: Well, I'll tell you why not.
5: Good shot, Green.

0: Very good.
1: Are you a cop?
2: No, I'm a plant.
1: A plant? I thought men like you were usually called a fruit.
2: Very funny. FBI. That phone call from J. Edgar Hoover was for me. I told you I didn't do it.
3: I don't make them like that anymore.
4: They really don't.
3: Mm.
4: What a week.
3: What a week. Hope everybody's going okay.
4: That's it. We've got one final in memoriam song to take us out today. And we're not going to go to one from a film.
3: No, why not?
4: We're going to... It's film adjacent, so we're going to do it a little bit differently, but we thought the best way to honour both of these legacies is going to Tim Curry once again, but from his Broadway experience. We're going to go to a song from Spamalot, where he

0: all my knights have fled and we're lost in a dark and very expensive forest.
1: Well, it could be worse.
0: Well, how could it possibly be worse?
1: Oh, cheer up, sire. You know what they say.
0: What do they say, Patsy?
1: Some things in life are bad. They can really make you mad. 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
0: Well, what a stroke of luck. 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

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Soxie with you on this lovely sunny August day, the last Saturday of August. Great night last night at the Q on Hallett, Slava Gregorian with Mike Bevan and Alain Valodz. The three enormously talented music from these three guitarists, Australian guitarists. And then, of course, Slava used to manage the Australian Guitar Festival for quite a while. And there was a full house there last night. So well done to Neville Assad and his lovely wife, Lynn, for putting on those shows once a month. At the end of every month, they do it. It's totally Aussie. And normally South Australian bands playing live. And we've got some of the best musicians living here in Adelaide, such as Mike Bevan, Alain Valodz, Carl Orr, Jeff Miller. He should go live in another state, but he can't move. He's got a lovely wife and kids. Where's he going to go? Anyway, so he plays for the Blue Mandarins, of course, with Smo, and he's another great musician we have here in Adelaide. We just got to get out and see these guys, support them, you know. They love an audience. Now, we all love an audience, you know. I don't. Anyway, no, I do. I love you all. It's really good. I hope you're all doing really well. It's been an absolutely sad week with the Nepalese and Tibetan floods, earthquakes. It's an absolute disaster. I've got some very good Nepalese friends. They fixed my phone up the other day. I got a virus on my phone in the Adelaide Hospital. I'm supposed to get the virus, not my phone. Anyway, my dear friend Zahn fixed it up for me. Good on him. And then the news came through what happened in Nepal and Tibet. And it's just, I think the last one was back in 2015, which was a bloody disaster. So to all our Nepalese friends out there, if you've got family over there, all the best, really. It's just, there's the Embassy of Nepal in Canberra at 02-6286-8006 for official diplomatic and consular services in Australia. And if you go to the website, there's some phone numbers you can make to contact the people over there in Nepal who may be able to give you some updates on friends, family, etc. So good luck with all that. At Radio Adelaide, used to host a Nepalese show on a Sunday night called Shangri-La way back. And it went for about 6 months. It was just a great exposition of Nepalese Tibetan music. You know, it wasn't it's typecast Indian type style of music that a lot of people find really annoying. I don't. I mean, I just turn it off. It doesn't annoy me. I just turn it off. But these guys know what they're doing, so. And there's other things happening. Of course, we've forgotten to mention Elvis Presley's passing on the 16th of August, which is a big, really big deal. It was exactly 49 years ago. So next year is the big celebration, 50 years since Elvis went to the toilet for the last time. Lovely stuff. Anyway, look, to all our Nepalese friends out here, here's the wonderful Deepak Thapa with an old Nepali song.

Deepak Thapar and his band with an old Nepali song for all you wonderful Nepalese people out there and those who've just been affected by what's happened over there in Nepal and Tibet. Disaster. Flooded right through the valley and knocked each little village that knocked out contained around about 200 people per village. And we don't know how many survivors, but I've just got no idea what that would be like. Absolutely none. None. Flooding. I've experienced a little bit at Loxton way back in the 70s when the waters came up through the town of Loxton. It wasn't scary. It was a bit of fun, really. But I did flood a few of the tourist attractions right on the banks of the River Murray. So people lost a lot of money. We've got to be careful about money. You know, I love what Fran Kelly on Radio National said the other day, that a lot of these billionaires are so poor, all they have is money. That's a great line. But there are some that really do good, great things with their cash. And there's lots of them around. And maybe us in the bad ones should just start forcing them to sort of cough up. What are you hanging on to it for? I mean, what are you going to... Okay, you've got family, you've got to look after down the generations, but there's also a planet. And I just think we've got to drop this going to Mars thing. Can we leave it for maybe a couple of thousand years? We'll come up with something really good to get there. We don't need to try and do it this way, sitting on top of a bomb and shooting us to Mars. There's no way to get to Mars. It's just stupid. It really is, you know. And I've got a really big background in all this sort of chemist stuff, you know, and it's insane. I mean, I can sit at the kitchen table with a bowl of custard and make it explode in front of you, you know, and it could do a bit of damage to the ceiling of the kitchen, you know. Let's just keep it to the kitchen. Ah, jeez. So anyway, listen, out there we've got lots of people to help us, like Lifeline at 13 11 14 or 13 Yarn for the First Nations people at 139276, or you can go to their website, which is 13yarn.org.eu. 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But it is a serious thing. So if you want to eat domestic violence issues, whether they be financial, emotional, or physical, respect.org.au. And then there's, of course, if you want to know all about the world problems, looking for people, friends, relative relationships, call World Vision Australia at 13 32 40 or email service at worldvision.com.au. A couple of weeks ago, August the 16th, always a big day. It's the day that Elvis Presley went to the Louvre at the Great Gracelands for the last time. Passed away on the toilet at the age of 42 or something. Just incredible news that came through then. I just never forget it. You know, I wasn't a really huge Elvis fan, although I love some of his songs, absolutely. I mean, my uncle was a huge fan. Don't Be Cruel was his favourite number. In early high school, I loved Flaming Star. Marie's the name of his latest flame. Songs like that I used to really enjoy. There was other stuff that was just average,
but he did some really good stuff. He made a couple of great movies, especially when he had Hal Wallace working with him. Unfortunately, he had that horrible manager, Tom, who had so many criminal records he couldn't get a visa out of the USA, so Elvis never performed outside the USA. He couldn't. Tom couldn't go with him. He couldn't organise anything. He should have been able to. He had plenty of guns on him. Anyway, Elvis, we miss him deeply, and next year will be 50 years since his passing. So here's a couple of Elvis tracks.

Hey, I'll be a roving roustabout Elvis from the movie Roustabout featuring Barbara Stanwyck. Oh, man, oh, man. What a movie. That was a great movie, Roustabout. Him on the motorbike singing that song. And we started off with the song from G.I. Blues. Did you ever have one of them days, boys? Did you ever have one of them days, girls? You know? Yep, we certainly did, Elvis. Anyway, he passed away in 77, and all his mates. I think they're prepared for something, like not him dying, but that he's really ill. He's blown into like a balloon. They could have filled him with helium and floated across the grasslands with half a dozen passengers. But unfortunately, he decided to go to the toilet and couldn't get off the bloody thing.

Law and Order and Captain of Dark Mornings. Out of the sword you are on Radio Adelaide Digital Radio Online 101.5. That's Oxy with you till 5 o'clock. Daisy will be in shortly. And she's picked some great music again today. Of course, we'll be celebrating a little bit of the passing of Dolly Parton. I mean, where did he go? 70 years singing, performing, donating, involvement, productiveness, funny. Great attitude towards life. Loved her husband to the end. She was probably heartbroken after he passed away, not long. But anyway, miss her deeply. And then we don't miss her because we've got all her great music and not much of. There's a few of her songs I really love. Some of them. I mean, she's just had a great time. She was having a great, great time. Dollywood and Tennessee and all that, you know. We don't need to know about how poor she was, Mrs. Grant. And she wouldn't have felt that poorness. She wouldn't have known that. She says she's had a great upbringing. And there's heaps of them in the family. So I don't think, journos go on about it. They try to make a story out of it and sell it in a few newspapers, but give it up, folks, give it up. The thing is, you don't have to be right in this world now because there's so many things getting thrown at us and constructed by AI, maybe, and so it could be a false thing, the video. I really feel for Alan Kohler, the ABC finance journo. He's really copped an AI thing, you know, between him and an ABC journo, and it's totally fake. And you see him on he's lost so much weight. He was copying some terrible telephone messages and from people who'd seen this fake video of him. He sorted it out in his head. He got interviewed on a local ABC show and broke it all open said he's not associated with any company at all. He doesn't do. He's never ever done it. He just does his thing, and there's no one's paying him to do it. He's not got no company telling him to say what to say. So next time you see him on the ABC doing the finances, he's a great man, Alan Kohler. He's been around for a long. There's another one called Saul Eastlake in Tasmania. They're very good analysts of the economic situation, and have a listen to them sometime. Anyway, so you don't have to be right, folks. You just gotta be ready.

No, Danny O'Keefe from his album Light Leaves the West. And you don't have to be right, you just got to be ready. And a big chance, big luck. He's got his venal issues fixed in his legs and in a hospital in Seattle. And he could, and he's able to fly again, so he may be making another trip to Australia to play some music for us all, and that'll be a great thing. And if you get a chance to see him perform, he may do a solo or with the band, but it was about 4 or 5 years ago when he was here, and Mike McLennan, Australian musician, brought him out. And down at the Gov, he was wonderful. We had a great chat, and I played the interview a long time ago. I might play it again someday, but he's alive and well, and he's got the thrombosis in his legs fixed up at last. And so he can fly on a plane again. He couldn't fly anymore. It was it. Because it does damage to your veins and stuff. Hey, I'm just looking across the studio desk here. Daisy's here.

0: Hey, Daisy, welcome to Out of This World.
1: Well, Socks, I'm always right, but never ready. How does that work?
0: Oh, you're a pain in the ass. That's what you are. You're always right, are you? I know other girls like you. They're always right. They're never wrong. Well, okay, well, I'll accept that for the time being.
1: Will you?
0: Yeah, I'll take it to the jury.
1: Wow, I've got credibility.
0: I'll take it to the jury and see what they got to say about all this.
1: I would accept that.
0: Okay. Fantastic. But look, we just, here we are. In the last day of August.
1: Is it the last day? Almost the last day.
0: Last Saturday of August.
1: Last Saturday. Last Saturday of August. Last Saturday of winter.
0: Yep.
1: Yeah.
0: Mm. Spring starts. Spring is in the air. Mm-hmm. It's been in the air for a while, actually.
1: I've
0: seen a few jasmines pop their heads up and they evoke a wonderful odour in the air.
1: And you know what? The other day I had to escort a mother duck and a bunch of baby ducks across the road because it's that season where
0: ducks like to
1: cross roads.
0: Oh, good on you. Well, they got across the road all right, did they?
1: Yeah. Right in town it was. I don't know what happened to them afterwards. They sort of sat down on the curb after that.
0: I heard the story the other day. There was this chook standing on Fullerton Road, wanting to cross the road.
1: Oh no!
0: And out of the bushes came this turkey, and he said to the chook, "Don't do this. You'll never hear the end of it." Listen, Dolly Parton's passed away.
1: Oh, yep. Well.
0: But not musically. I've never saw any of her concerts. She came to Australia many times. She loves Australia.
1: No, I didn't see her.
0: But she did. She was just a spontaneous, funny lady with large breasts.
1: Oh, enough with the breasts.
0: Yeah, but they were added. They were added on. That was her gigs. That's what she wanted. How she wanted to present herself. They weren't big when she was 16. They were just there, and she. That's what her image wanted to be.
1: Cool.
0: Go for it. Better. And she took command of it. And no one could bag her for it, you know. I did say a bad thing about her on Wednesday before she passed away.
1: Oh, dear.
0: I heard that she wasn't well. And I said, no, she'll bounce back. Anyway, look, I love Dolly, and we're not going to bag her.
1: No.
0: Because she's done so much for this planet. Millions of books given away for nothing.
1: Yeah.
0: Donated incredible. Millions of dollars to AIDS, all that sort of stuff. I'll get Elton John on the show soon, shall we? And he can tell us all about her.
1: I don't know.
0: They love each other, yeah.
1: Okay.
0: Yeah. I think if Elton had his time over again, he'd ask her to marry. But she got married to a lovely bloke and stayed with him all her life.
1: Yes, she did.
0: And I think once he passed away last year, heartbreak is a killer.
1: Mm.
0: It's a killer.
1: It is.
0: And I think that might have got to him. I mean, it's very, after 60 years of living with someone and loving them like she did, and to go, I don't know how he passed away. I'm not sure where he went. But anyway, so I've got lovers like a butterfly. Shall we do it?
1: Why not?

0: Dolly Parton and Love Is Like a Butterfly. And I just don't know why they finished so early, Daisy.
1: It's a small little ditty.
0: Yeah, small little ditty. Now, we'll play some more Dolly later on because it can't help doing that. We've got this.
1: Can't help playing Dolly.
0: You've got to tell me about Demolition.
1: Demolition, okay. Yeah. So this is a song, it's a 60s song coming out of...
0: 64.
1: Coming out of Peru. So it's kind of like a, you know, 60s punk band from Peru. Basically, the words are, we like to demolish the train station, I think, pretty much.
0: Well, the basic translation is, let's tear down the train station, demolish, demolish, demolish, let's tear down the train station, which is, what's the train station?
1: I don't know. The band is called the Seikos. Los Seikos. And they were originally called the Spanish version of the Sadists, but that was a little edgy, so they took out the D.
0: Gotcha.
1: And they've got Seiko, and they liked it because it sort of synced with the watch, so to speak. Seiko. Sorry, I didn't even mean that one.
0: sure. Here we go.
1: So they disbanded earlier on, and you know, in the 60s. But they've recently reunited. Those remaining members, and there's been a documentary on them, and like people like Jello Biafra have hosted, you know, documentary sessions and whatever of their music. So
0: cool.
1: Yeah, go rock on. Let's go.

0: Let's tear down the train station. Demolish, demolish, demolish.
1: What else is there to do?
0: Fantastic selection there, Dottie.
1: Yeah, thanks.
0: Daisy. And demolition.
1: Did you call me Dolly?
0: I called you Dolly, yeah. demolition song by Los Secos. Yeah, yeah. I don't know why I said Dolly. Are we doing something
1: My
0: about Dolly
1: My face is
0: today?
1: Up here.
0: Are we doing something about Dolly today, are we?
1: Yeah, yeah,
0: I thought so, yeah. Okay. Now, you've been doing this. You come up with this thing, Toll Puddle Martyrs.
1: I did. I came up with a Toll Puddle Martyrs. Now, the original.
0: How did you discover them, Miss Daisy Dimple?
1: Who knows? These things come to me in my sleep.
0: Do they?
1: Yeah. I don't know where I heard this.
0: Nothing comes in my sleep anymore.
1: It's just
0: the occasional wet dream.
1: Thank you for sharing. That's made my day.
0: Not very often.
1: Speaking of puddles, Toll Puddle Martyrs. Now, the original Toll Puddle Martyrs, after whom the band was named, are six English farm labourers from Dorset in England. They were sentenced in 1834 to 7 years of penal transportation to Australia. This was because they had the audacity to try and form a union. And whilst unions were actually legal, they got them on some trumped up sort of charge and sent them out. And it caused such an outrage. They were eventually pardoned and brought back, but not, you know, not after doing their time.
0: Yeah.
1: And I guess they're symbols of, you know, I guess, what do you call it? Well, just the trade union movement, you know. Sure. So in Australia, we have the Toll Puddle Martyrs that originated in Bendigo. They're a band that formed in 1967 and, you know,
0: good year.
1: A little bit charged. What in particular happened in 67?
0: That was the Aboriginal referendum that put the Aboriginals on the map. Made them human beings, turned them into humans.
1: Yeah, right. Could
0: from nothing. From what do they call it? What did the Queen call it? Null something.
1: Oh, terra nullis.
0: Yeah.
1: Yeah, yeah, yeah, yeah.
0: No, so we, May the 27th.
1: Prior to that, they were
0: never to be forgotten.
1: Flora,
0: that should be Australia Day. Yeah, that day should be Australia Day when we all join together as one unit.
1: Yeah.
0: Come on, get it together.
1: I know, right?
0: And back to
1: back to the Toll Puddle Martyrs. Yep. Let's do it.
0: Time will come.

0: Bendigo Band, the Toll Puddle Martyrs, and Time Will Come. You're on Out of This World with Socks and Daisy. Go on, speak.
1: Go on, what are we doing? So we have another song? We have more.
0: Yeah, but we just
1: more.
0: Had Toll Puddle Martyrs and Time Will Come. So and thank you very much for introducing me to the... So that's the Australian band.
1: Yeah, the Australian band.
0: And is there another Toll Puddle somewhere else?
1: Well, Toll Puddle is a town in Dorset where the martyrs were taken from. Yeah,
0: thank you.
1: And they celebrate every July, I think. Basically, you know, unions in honour of their martyrs.
0: Bit. Okay, good, good. Yeah. No, now you asked me about Keith Mansfield Orchestra.
1: Mm-hmm.
0: And I think
1: this is a repeat, but I can't get
0: is
1: enough
0: it?
1: Of this song. Yeah, we've had this
0: a repeat
1: before.
0: Of what?
1: A repeat of this particular tune, Morning Broadway.
0: I can't remember. I mean, I can't remember playing it before.
1: No, it was years ago, literally years ago.
0: Oh,
1: and,
0: right.
1: I just thought, well, this song reminds
0: on
1: me
0: the show?
1: Of spring. Yeah, on this show. I just thought it has spring vibe, and you know, I think the weather's got a bit of a spring vibe.
0: Yeah, it makes us think about dear old people in the USA, particularly in New York, who have now got a new mayor who's cleaning up, who's doing a really good job for the city, and Trump and him are talking. They're friends. They're not enemies. They're friends. So maybe something really good will happen with New York, and it's. Morning Broadway, just, I don't know, Broadway just reminds me of New York straight away.
1: Okay.

0: Beautiful Morning Broadway tune there by Keith Mansfield's orchestra, Daisy.
1: Yeah, Keith Mansfield, the TV theme type writer.
0: Yeah, he does a few of them, doesn't he?
1: Another oldie and a goldie.
0: Yeah.
1: Yeah, yeah, yeah.
0: I mean, theme songs are... I have a theme song for our... For this show, for my and you, I mean,
1: yeah, theme songs are good.
0: They're intros. They're good. Yeah. They let you know that, hey, this might be worth listening to.
1: And also, this music, this particular song alone has been sampled by Danger Mouse and I think Fatboy Slim, and a lot of his music has been sampled by a lot of different people.
0: Modern day musos have got it made. They got so much to choose from.
1: Yeah.
0: But, you know, unfortunately, a lot of them avoid the 70s, late 68s to early 80s because they haven't really discovered how the 70s changed our attitudes.
1: Socks, remember how I haunted you one year with people that had covered Steely Dan or sampled Steely Dan? Yeah. So I think they do hear the... Well, some of them hear the.
0: Look! The Dan fans, music. The Dan fans know. No. They know where it's really at, and they know what's going on. I do get. I've got some interesting tribute Dan bands sent to me, like the Blue Stew. what's the other one called? Something Steely Van. Steely Van's another one. What's the other one? Oh, Supernova, an Adelaide band. They do a very good tribute. But I'm not really into the tribute. If the original Steely Dan members in that band, like I saw in Sydney, I saw Skunk Baxter and a guitarist who played Dean Parks, I think. They came to Sydney and they played in a band at the Coogee Bay RSL. Mm-hmm. And they played a couple of Steely Dan songs and I went along. That was great.
1: Okay.
0: But they weren't... I mean, Steely Dan is Walter Beck and Donald Fagen, plus the producer and the engineer and another technical dude. So, but they toured Adelaide twice, Steely Dan, Becker and Fagen at the Entertainment Centre.
1: I've got a premonition that you might be playing one.
0: Today?
1: Playing one today, a Steely Dan song.
0: No. But I'm playing a Donald Fagen song.
1: Ah, there you go.
0: Yeah, well, I do it every Saturday. If I don't, Dolly, if I don't, there's a set of concrete Wellington boots waiting for me next to the Frome Road Bridge near the
1: zoo.
0: So
1: your life depends on this, does it?
0: If I don't play a dance song, they'll grab me and they'll put those boots on, I'll be at the bottom of the River Torrens.
1: Speaking of Dolly, let's do one last one before I head off.

0: bloody gorgeous Dolly Parton.
1: Yeah, great song.
0: 80 years old. I hope she's enjoying her trip home. Hey, Daisy, we're going to see you next week.
1: Catch you then.
0: With The Wrong Road.
1: Yes, yes, yes, yes.
0: They have got a new single out.
1: Ah, do you know what?
0: And no, also, I don't know what.
1: Okay, I am going to keep talking for a minute while I find there's wrong. Also, apart from The Wrong Road's single launch, which will record, well, I think it's a couple of singles on a record that they're going to launch next week. So yeah, we'll discuss that with them.
0: Yeah.
1: But there is an album launch coming up. It's Ned Balderstone and the Gliding. Oh, what is it? I've got to put my glasses on. The Gliding Through Band. Sorry, beg your pardon.
0: Whereabouts is that?
1: That will be at the Wheatsheaf Hotel on September the 13th.
0: Okay, Saturday week.
1: Supported by Naomi Kite. This will be an afternoon one. Doors at 4 p.m.
0: All right.
1: But we'll talk more about that and maybe see if we can catch Ned as well ourselves.
0: Okay, see you next week.
1: All right, see ya.

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0: 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Coming up at 5 o'clock, the folk show with Jane Bauer. Maybe Dave might be helping her out, joining in with her. And then 6:30 Saturday Blues, 8 o'clock Rhythm Stick, 9 o'clock Latitudes, and then it's Up Down Under.

Hi, this is Jason Lee Scott here from Coloured Stone. 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

Melbourne's Fear and a song Turning Around. You're on Out of This World. She's an absolute star, that lady. Classical pianist, and she's learned a lot of percussion when she was growing up, African type percussion. She's very good on the kalimba, those sort of instruments, African, and she knows what she's doing and love her music. And we get a chance to talk to her pretty soon. She's been out of the state, I think. Anyway, we'll sort something out and have a chat with Fia Exner. She's been doing this stuff for quite a while now, two or three albums, a couple of EPs. She's worked with the Indie 1,000 Voices in Melbourne. It might be only 100 voices. I'm not counting. But anyway, we'll see how we go there. But and before that, Donny Fagan from his album Sunken Condos and The Weather in My Head. No, you feel it, Donald. Just turned 78 and he's scratching his head. Most of his mates are passing away, and he just loves having a play, a gig, doing a show, and he's living up there in Woodstock in New York. And, yeah, and he sounds pretty good. He's lost his partner, last partner, wife, about a year and a bit ago in October last year, and that's he's come to terms with that one after a 30 years relationship. It's a long time, isn't it, to be with a partner and then just to have them gone. Adelaide Stewart Days. He plays a lot around. He does a lot of solo shows at the Broadway, out at Taparoo and here and there. And he's got a band called The Red Motor. And they've just put out a new album called Why Is It So? And that was released way back in June, on the 18th of June, at the Wheatsheaf Hotel. And it's a wonderful bit of work, Stewart. That James Day. He often plays with the band The Beggars, with Quinton Dunn. He does a few things with Bonnie Lee Galea and joins in. He's a multi-instrumentalist, whatever that means. I know you're joking. He can probably play instruments I've never heard of. You know, anyway, here he is from the album, his brand new album, Why Is It So? Stewart James Day in The Red Motor and Forgiveness.

Good on you, Bob. Bob Dylan, The Night We Called It A Day. And before that, Stuart James Day from his brand new album with the Red Motor and Forgiveness. That's about it for me, folks. I leave you with a bit of Slav Gregorian with his brother Leonard on percussion with Joseph and James Tawadros from the album A Band of Brothers. And then we've got this song here called Frio. Is there any connection to the AFL big game coming up? Maybe not. Anyway, keep your hands on the wheel, eyes on the road, and your ears tuned to Radio Adelaide. Folk show up next.

0: Good afternoon, everybody. It's Jane Bauer and
1: Dave Kelly,
0: who are doing the folk show together today. And the reason being that we made this agreement a long time ago that whenever there's a fifth Saturday in the month, we will try to get together to share the program.
1: And so we've got together, we've had an idea of what we might do. We initially weren't going to have a theme, and then we thought last Sunday that there was the march in the city, the protests about what our government's doing to the parklands and
0: the
1: destruction, the destruction of trees.
0: Mm-hmm.
1: So we thought we would start off, and especially given that
0: John Schumann.
1: John's written a song which he's actually going to premiere tonight at the Gov. So we thought we'd start with that. John Schumann with Ragtag Extremist Blues.
0: And he called it that.

0: And that was John Schumann.
1: With Ragtag Extremist Blues. And he's going to be performing tonight with the Vagabond Crew.
0: With the Vagabond Crew at the
1: Governor. At the Governor Hindmarsh. And we think that if you rock up at 7 o'clock, that would be a good time, unless you want to go there for dinner first.
0: Yeah, which, if you do that, I'll see you there. It's straight after the folk show.
1: Good on
0: you.
1: Okay. Hi, I'm Jane Bauer and...
0: I'm Dave Kelly and we're going to play next hour and a half songs dedicated to trees because they're very important to us. We wouldn't have much oxygen about the place if it weren't for trees and the beauty which they bring to our lives. And we've got a government at the moment that thinks that motorcycles are far more important than trees... The Eastern Plain Rosellas, the koalas that live in the parklands, motorbikes for 5 days a year are far more important. But
1: and the song Ragtag Extremist Blues is a saying that Mr. Melanakis used to describe the people that were
0: We actually used it with the initial protests about the golf course.
1: Yes.
0: And the protests hadn't gained as much momentum at that stage. It was only when the motorbike track came up that things really got ahead. And unfortunately, we've lost far more trees in the northern parklands than going to go with the bike track, by my reckoning.
1: Mm-hmm.
0: So the damage has already been done. It's tragic.
1: Now, you're going to choose the first couple of tracks, yes, aren't you, Dave? What have you got first up?
0: I'm going to play from Perth, Chris Murphy. Back in 2006, he actually won Australian Idol, of all things, and I didn't think I'd ever be playing somebody who won an Australian Idol on the folk show. But
1: I didn't think I'd ever be on radio with somebody who's playing.
0: But this is Song from the Trees.

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Songs from the trees. 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

0: And that's Nomos. And they were active in Ireland back in the 1990s with I Love the Trees from Set You Free. And before that was Chris Murphy with Song from the Trees.
1: Right, I'm going to start off with three songs about willow trees because they seem to occur a lot in folk music. And I'm going to do them in chronological order, starting with the Carter family with Bury Me Beneath the Willow from their Wildwood Flower album. And they started as a family band back in 1927 in Tennessee. So here we are, Bury Me Beneath the Willow.

That was Eliza Carthy with Willow Tree from her album Anglicana. And before that, it was the Carter Family with Bury Me Beneath the Willow. And I'm playing three tracks in a row, I've got willow in them. And we're doing a bit of a thing about trees today on the folk show. The Carter Family song was from an album called Wildwood Flowers. And a lot of you would know June Carter, who was married to, June Carter Cash, who was married to Johnny Cash. Well, when that was recorded, she wasn't even born, but her mum, Maybell, was on there, the original Carter Family group. Well, the next song I'm going to play is The Weeping Willows. So it's the name of the group that has willow in it, and they're joined by Nick Charles. The Weeping Willows are Laura Coates and Andrew Wrigglesworth, and they're going to sing about a tree. Got a double whammy in there. It's called The Hangman, but it's got a subtitle, Gallows Tree.

0: with The Trees Are Whispering. Very appropriate to be preceded by a whole pile of songs about willows.
1: That's right, and I played The Weeping Willows with Nick Charles, Australian performers, with The Hangman or The Gallows Tree.
0: And now I'm going to go back to Western Australia, the Mulga Bills Bicycle Band back from the 70s, and this is the band live with Gum Trees by the Roadway.

the very distinct folk rock style of Steel Ice Ban from Conflict, and continuing the theme,

0: Arguably.
1: And if you go to Burrow...
0: Oh, sorry.
1: You can do nothing for the Bullocks now. But do pay your respects to the Jinka, for it stands in the square at Burrow to this very day.
0: Sorry for interrupting, Judith. I forgot you had a little chat at the end of that track. That's Judith Crosley, no longer with us, but is probably one of the best folk singer-songwriters South Australia has ever produced.
2: Still very fondly remembered.
0: Yeah, yeah. It's called the track Blue Gum and Ironbark, and it's from an album of the same name. And it's the story of moving a 33-tonne steam boiler from Port Adelaide to the Burra copper mines back in 1852.
2: And before that was Mulga Bill's Bicycle Band, and as we were listening to it, we remembered that it's actually... They were from Melbourne Uni, and they came out of the Melbourne University Folk Club back in 1970. I think the earliest version of them was, in fact, a year before that, with Gum Trees by the Roadway. And let's hear some information.
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5: Oh, hi. I didn't notice you there. Since I have your attention, I want to tell you about our new program here at Radio Adelaide. It is called Kind of Blue. We start on Thursday, the 30th of July, and we'll be on from there on every Thursday between 8 and 9 p.m. The first and third Thursday of every month, it will be the acoustic edition, playing folk, country, primitive, jazz, bluegrass, delta blues. On the second and fourth Thursday of every month, it will be the electric edition, playing soul, funk, neo-soul, new jazz, hip-hop, trip-hop, breakbeats, and more. On the fifth Thursday of every month, everything goes. So go ahead, tell your friends, tell your enemies. Oh, hi, I didn't notice you there. Since I have your attention, I want to tell you about our new program here at Radio Adelaide. It is called Kind of Blue. We start on Thursday, the 30th of July, and we'll be on from there on every Thursday between 8 and 9 p.m. The first and third Thursday of every month, it will be the acoustic edition, playing folk, country, primitive, jazz, bluegrass, delta blues. On the second and fourth Thursday of every month, it will be the electric edition, playing soul, funk, neo-soul, new jazz, hip-hop, trip-hop, breakbeats, and more. On the fifth Thursday of every month, everything goes. So go ahead, tell your friends, tell your enemy.
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That must be high on my list of favourite songs about trees. That's Jesse Wells, and US singer-songwriter. I think he's brilliant, and so do lots of other people. And thanks, Dave, for sourcing that for me for the program. This next song is about the green bands in the 1970s in Sydney's, the Master Builders Association. Unions joined citizen action groups to save bushland and heritage buildings and low-rent housing in Sydney. And this song, written by Dennis Kevins and being performed by him and Vinegar Hill, are from an album called Should Have Been a Champion, and it's the green band Fusiliers.

0: that song is probably the most well-known of Bruce Watson's Australian singer-songwriter's work, and it's from his album Real World. And I should mention that Chica Mendez, the rubber tapper trade union organiser who's assassinated in December 88, who's mentioned in that song, the assassins were actually caught and jailed. So, I mean, it's not a happy ending, but at least there was some justice there. And before that, it was Dennis Kevins and Vinegar Hill with the Green Band Fusiliers from Should Have Been a Champion. And we're doing a program together, Dave and I, this week, because it's the fifth Sunday, a Saturday of the month, and we're doing songs about trees.
1: 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And coming up at 6:30 will be Rob with Saturday Blues, followed by Michelle with Rhythm Sticks at 8 o'clock. And I'll pass you back to Jane.
0: Well, yeah, I'm doing a group of songs that are about kind of protest songs about trees. And this song is actually more about, I suppose, oil, gas and coal, but in fact they all come from trees. And this is The Lurkers. They're an Australian band. Their album Padlock and Chain. And I'm going to play the track Who's Got a Padlock and Chain. And over to you, Dave.
2: Down at the Metro Mine. Down at the Metro Mine. Who's gonna lie on that hard rail line? Stop Peabody's coal digging crime. Coal mining takes your life away. It's a dead end job, I say. Get dust on your lung, get a cold blackened tongue, and a dead planet back with your pay. Who's got a padlock and chain? Who's got a padlock and chain? Locking on tight to that coal train tonight. Tell me who's got a padlock and chain.
3: For wool and gold, people, do you dread?

0: That's Colm Sands, singer-songwriter, was in a is in a family band from Ireland, and also is a radio presenter like Dave and I. And that was called The Old Oak Wood Turns Green Again, and it's from the Songbridge album. And before that, it was The Lurkers with Who's Got a Padlock and Chain from the album Padlock and Chain. And they're really involved in non-violent direct action protests, saving trees and stopping coal mines and things.
1: Last year, Kate Daisy Grant, who's also from Ireland, was approached to produce some songs about trees. And she, along with Nick Pinn, produced an album called For the Trees, 13 songs, one for each of the Irish months of the year, traditional Irish months of the year.
0: Really? They've got 13 months in a year?
1: Yeah, I know.
0: And, oh, okay, that's cool.
1: And this is Odd Song, subtitled For the Ash Tree.

0: And that's those Kodiaks. And those Kodiaks are Stuart Day and Terry Bradford. And that's from their third album with Wildwood's on Fire. And before that, in fact, that was the middle song, of course. The last track we played was Andy Armstrong and Marta Bailey with Autumn Leaves.
1: Both of those being South Australian.
0: Yes.
1: Yeah.
0: And before that, we had Daisy Grant with Odd Song.
1: And I'm going to play a couple of South Australian short ones. We're going to start off with Ruby Hunter, No Longer With Us, proud Narangeri Kokatha Pitanjara woman, and was the life partner of Archie Roach. And this is Out of the Forest from her Butcher's Paper and Texter and Blackboard and Chalk album.
2: Children, sing along now. Children, big kids. Out in the forest, out in the field.

0: That's Saltwater Taffy with Lady of the Wood from their album Long Time Travelling. Adrian Pickett, Bronwyn Lloyd, Kim Brown, Nikki Nicholson and Nick Carter, all in that group. And before that, it was Ruby Hunter with a track Out of the Forest from Butcher's Paper and Texture, Blackboard and Chalk. And I got an album in the post. It's so exciting when they arrive in the letterbox from Haystack Mountain Hermits. They're a family group from Queensland and they're a lot of fun. This is an EP called Homemade Jam and this is Shady Grove, so it fitted the theme of our program, Dave.
1: And it's almost time for us to say farewell. And we'll be finishing, we'll go from this track into something from Nickel Creek to finish off with. So I'm going to say goodbye now.
0: Oh, okay. Oh, goodbye, Dave. See you next time there's five.
1: Yeah, and I'll be
0: Saturdays
1: back next week.
0: Saturdays in the month. Yeah.

Oh, big thank you to Dave and Jane for the folk show. As always, great show. Thank you very much. I'll be taking you through to 8 o'clock and I'll be handing you over to Michelle Smith and her fabulous Rhythm Stick show. Hey, but as an aside, big thank you to Dave Kelly for doing the blues show last week. Unfortunately, because he did it, I didn't have the opportunity to do my Frank Beard ZZ Top tribute. So tonight, I'll be playing a fair bit of ZZ Top in tribute to the fabulous Frank Beard. And I'm going to be playing some other Texas blues and some other things. Yeah, but first up, ZZ Top.

Oh, for those of you that are drummers, you would recognise the paradiddle there. That rhythm there. There's another track I'll play later, which was probably the first track I heard, and that's when I officially fell in love with ZZ Top. But I think De Guelo, which was the album I just played, the track Manic Mechanic, which is on that album, I think that was one of the next albums I bought. And it's like, wow, they got a little something else about them. So be playing, some Texas stuff and all kinds of stuff. I'm going to keep it going there with something I just heard and I really loved, so I'm going to play it. Going to play some Magic Slim now. Cold Women with Warm Hearts.

convicts out in the prison yard. Now it won't be long before me and my buddy Snake get ready to make our prison break.

I guess if there's a distinctive Texas sound, you're going to find it certainly with Jimmy Vaughan. And yeah, I was listening to that guitar solo thinking, yeah, that sounds like Billy Gibbons from ZZ Top 2. That, and that, so deep in the pocket, rockin' blues. They don't do it any finer than the musicians from Texas. That was Jimmy Vaughan. The track we heard there was Out There. Before that, we heard The Big Break, title track from The Big Break by Little Charlie and the Nightcats. The first track we heard there was Magic Slim's Cold Women with Warm Hearts. Oh dear. Okay, next up, I am going to play some Robert Nighthawk. I am going to play some Clarence Gatemouth Brown. And I was in one of the local secondhand music stores and they were playing Dislocation Blues, the album with Chris Whiteley and Jeff Lang. And I was like, oh my God, that's Jeff Lang. And immediately bought it. It's one I didn't have. So yeah, it's such a great album. I'm going to play a track from that. But first up, we are going to hear Robert Nighthawk play Kansas City, which isn't in Texas.

What fantastic music. That was Dislocation Blues. That was the track and the name of the album. Chris Whiteley and Jeff Lang. Ashley Davis on drums. That was just beautiful. Yeah. Words fail me. Love the groove of that. And yeah, everything about that track I loved. Before that, we heard Clarence Gatemouth Brown with a song called Midnight Hour. And the first track we heard in that little bracket was Robert Nighthawk with Kansas City. And he did actually mention Texas. I caught in the lyrics. And tonight's sort of a little bit of a Texas feature. Playing some Texas blues and some ZZ Top to honour Frank Beard, the drummer from ZZ Top, who was a really underrated drummer. So much of what he plays, you hear blues guys play. I think you could think of the rim clicks LaGrange. Anyway, what are we next? Okay, we are going to hear some ZZ Top. We're going to hear, and no one knows the song now because it was from the 80s, but it's such a common drum fill, that doom da do da do da do da doom. So if you can't guess what that is from that, you weren't paying attention in the 80s. I guess that's a good thing. Don't they say if you remember the 80s, you weren't there? So I'm going to play that song by the ZZ Top. Going to play something by T-Bone Walker. But I know a couple of people that will be very happy that I'm going to be playing some Albert Collins to start with. This is from the Frostbite album. This track is The Highway Is Like a Woman. So I like it.

Oh, the 80s. Of course, you watch who did to Saturday Blues, not Saturday 80s. Oh, oh, those synthesizers and those crickadoom drums. That was ZZ Top from the classic Eliminator album. I haven't heard that one in a little while, and it's just the simplicity of that. How just, yeah, unbelievably good tracker. How simple everything in that is. That was from the, yeah, ZZ Top's Eliminator album, Give Me All Your Loving. I'm sure you've heard of that one. You've already, if you haven't heard of T-Bone Walker, you have now. And that was High Society, one of the all-time great Texas musicians. And Albert Collins, always a bit cheeky. I think, say with ZZ Top, this was a sort of certain cheekiness about the lyrics. Albert Collins from the Frostbite album, The Highway Is Like a Woman. What's the time? It's coming up to 7:15 in a minute or so. I'll be taking you through to 8 o'clock when I will be handing you over to Michelle Smith. And to take you there, I'm going to play some more Texas-style blues. We're going to hear some Big Mama Thornton. We are going to hear some Johnny Guitar Watson. But first up, I was performing last week, and in one of the breaks they played this song, and I loved it so much. I'm going to play it for you. This is B.B. King from his Juices Wild album with Joe Cocker. I'm in a dangerous mood.

0: The unmistakable Big Mama Thornton there. What a voice. What a performer. What an amazing, amazing woman. That was Big Mama's Coming Home. Before that, we heard Johnny Guitar Watson with Cutting In. And from Juice's Wild, B.B. King album, where he performed duets. That one was the duet with Joe Cocker, Dangerous Mood. I wish I had that one when I was a teenager. I would have just been, I would have just set me up for going out on a Saturday night, I reckon. Really kind of gets the adrenaline running, that one. Anyway, hey, thanks so much. Hope you're enjoying the music and everything so far. I'm going to hand you over to some announcements.
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0: Oh, and I'm back. Well, continuing on the Texas theme, sort of, I'm going to play something from Steve Ray Vaughan and Double Trouble from the Soul to Soul album, track written by Doyle Bramall, another famous Texas musician. And then I'm going to hear something, I'm going to play something from ZZ Top's Tasia album. I love that they supported that album by taking...

headed by laughing so much, hitting my head. And after that, I'm going to play something by Sharon Jones and the Daptones. But first up, Change It.

Yeah, something very ZZ Top like that one. That was Asleep in the Desert from the Tejia album. Before that, we heard These Tears, No Longer For You from the Soul of a Woman album, which is by Sharon Jones and the Dept Kings. And the first track we heard in that little bracket was from Steve Ray Vaughan and Double Trouble. I was going to say classic soul to soul album, but all of his five albums are classics. That was Change It. Continuing the Texas theme, right up for the next 20 or so minutes before I hand you over to Michelle Smith and Rhythm Stick. Going to play some... Haven't heard some fabulous Thunderbirds. Gonna hear some Freddie King. But first up, some Mance Lipscomb. This is a track called Long Tall Girl Got Stuck on Me.

0: The Fabulous Thunderbirds from their last album, They Head Out, which was Struck Down. And that was What You Do To Me featuring Elvin Bishop. Before that, from Freddie King's Feeling for the Blues, we had Stormy Monday, which of course was written by T-Bone Walker, another Texas musician. And the first track we heard in that little bracket was Mance Lipscomb's Long Tall Girl Got Stuck On Me. I'm going to take you out with a couple of ZZ Top tracks. I mentioned LaGrange, going to play that. And then I'm going to play my all-time favourite ZZ Top track called Blue Jean Blues. Thank you so much for tuning in. I will catch you again next week here on the Radio Adelaide Saturday Blues.
1: Rumors spreading round in that Texas town about the shack outside of games. And you know what I'm talking about. Just let me know if you wanna go to that home out on the range. They got a lot of nice girls.

Good evening and welcome to Rhythm Stick on Radio Adelaide. Michelle Smith with you for the next hour till 9 o'clock, if you're tuning in from Adelaide, that is. And I hope you can stick around and check out tonight's special one-off mix of tunes. But as always, my heartfelt respects to all Kaurna elders this evening, since Radio Adelaide does broadcast from Kaurna country. And indeed, it's a welcome to all First Nations listeners tonight. Welcome, one and all. Now, what an intoxicating selection of Saturday blues tonight. Thank you to our blues captain, Rob Ayres, and I can't wait to see what's on next week's blues playlist, which, of course, starting at 6:30 Saturday, like clockwork. Now, I'm super excited about tonight's Rhythm Stick. Later on, there's a few groovy Nigerian tracks from the 80s, plus there's something new from a Norwegian-based Moroccan-inspired group. Very interesting. But first things first. It's a very significant anniversary today, because on August 29, which is today, it's 60 years since the Beatles played their final concert before a paying audience. It was at Candlestick Park in San Francisco, and it was a sold-out crowd of 25,000. And John and Paul, apparently knowing what the fans did not, that this would be their last concert, brought cameras on stage and took photos between songs. Now, I happen to know someone who was there in Candlestick Park for that final concert 60 years ago, and this is my Californian friend Naomi, who was just 10 years old at the time and was taken to the show as a backstage guest of, cop this, folk singer Joan Baez, who was a family friend, and had a ticket for Naomi to visit there. So backstage, Naomi met all four of the Beatles. She even had a dance with Ringo Starr, who gave her one of his rings before the band headed out on stage. And then Joan also retrieved one of John's shirts as a second souvenir for Naomi. So I know that this is a bit of talking before we're getting into the music, but I would like to read this to you. This is Naomi's account of how she, at 10 years of age, experienced the concert, the final Beatles concert in Candlestick Park. This is from an article she wrote in 1991, which appeared in Images magazine in San Francisco. This is Naomi talking. "When we emerged onto the field, the band clambered up the stairs and hit the stage running. We positioned ourselves below them, leaning against the platform on which the stage was built. Spotlights dipped and whizzed around. People were leaping from their seats, rushing the stage like kamikaze pilots, and bulky policemen were thudding into them and carting them off. It was a great spectacle. The music began, drowning and deafening me. The rhythm was all over us. Cake boxes with whole cakes in them landed near us, followed by stuffed animals, candy and jelly beans. Joan held me, shielding me with her arms. 'Oh my God,' I remember her saying, 'your father is going to kill me.' Time passed in a roar. I don't remember how we left the stadium. I don't remember how I got to the car. I remember falling asleep in Joan's perfumed lap with John Lennon's sweaty shirt tucked around me as we sailed down 101 in her cozy black Jaguar going home." How amazing is that? The Beatles never released a live album during their time together, but later in 1977, the album The Beatles Live at the Hollywood Bowl was released, which is a combination of songs performed live in 1964 and 65. So we're going to take three tracks from that. Now, there's going to be a lot of screaming, not from the band, but from all those people out in the audience. Let's start with Dizzy Miss Lizzie.

0: Thank you very much. Thank you. Well, well. We'd like to sing. Well, we'd like to sing a song now. Can you hear me? Can you hear me?
1: Yes!
0: Good. Yeah, we'd like to sing a song which was our record before this last one. Hang on. He's coming. He is. No.

0: Thank you very much, everybody.
1: We'd like to do a song now from the first film we made. I never seen Blackburn. It's the one that we made in black and white. We've only made two. One was black and white, and one was coloured. Well, this is the black and white one. And it's a title song from a film. La la la.
2: How is it?
1: Great. And it's called Hard Day's Night.

0: Thank you very much, everybody.
1: Thank you very much, everybody.
0: Thanks a lot, Paul.
2: Thank you, John. From the album The Beatles Live at the Hollywood Bowl, three tracks, A Hard Day's Night, You Can't Do That, and Dizzy Miss Lizzy was on top. And that was to mark that today is the 60th anniversary of the Beatles' final live performance, Candlestick Park in San Francisco. And I send all of that off with my love to Naomi, listening in from San Francisco. She was there as a 10-year-old as the guest of Joan Baez. How amazing. You're tuned into Rhythm Stick on Radio Adelaide. Thank you. My name's Michelle Smith. That was a bit of an exciting start. I've got my blood pressure up a little bit. Oh, we're going to move to some girls now. And sticking with an English artist for the moment from London, this is Kitty Liv. You'll know her from Kitty, Daisy and Lewis. Keep your head up high.

Hey, this is Michael Franti, and you are listening to Rhythm Stick, because, you know, a little bit of rhythm makes the world go around, here on 101.5 Radio Adelaide.

gorgeous. Started those three with Kitty Liv out of the UK, Keep Your Head Up High from her Easy Tiger album of 2024. We moved then to Australia.

finishing there with the French Moroccan outfit Bab Le Blues with a remix of the track Bangoro. Well, this was released last year as a single, but taken from the album they had released last year as well. But it was the Gitkin remix, which is why it was so cool. Gitkin, being an artist I've featured on Rhythm Stick numerous times, he's based in New Orleans and he's got a really fabulous cruisy style about him. Very, very nice. Oh, what's the time? Oh my gosh, it's nearly 8:30 already. You aren't tuned into Rhythm Stick. My name is Michelle Smith. I hope you can stay with me for the next half hour as well, all the way till 9 o'clock. We're going to stick in Morocco for this next number as well. And this is from a group who are based in Bergen, Norway, a Moroccan global fusion mix, and the members are a mix of Moroccans and Norwegians, including Hassan El Bouziri, who is on vocals and percussion. Now, they released an album late June called Dystopia. Oh, no, the group, I haven't even told you the name, because the name's kind of, I don't know how to say it. You might say Heb, you might say H-E-B. I'll tell you how it looks. Capital H, colon, lowercase e, colon, capital B. It makes things tricky for a radio presenter, names like that. Anyhow, they have this newish album called Dystopia, and from that we're going to hear Shabby, which stands for My Friends.

0: from the United States via Sudan, Alsara and the Nubatones, Salam Nubia, the opening track of their 2016 album, Manara. And following on from the group, which we do not know how to pronounce, either Heb or H-E-B, from Norway, but a Moroccan kind of infused music, Saibi, or My Friends, from their Dystopia album they released back in June. Wow, wow, wow. It is 21 minutes to 9. You're still tuned into Rhythm Stick. I'm pleased about that. We've got a message, and then we're going to road test a new album full of 1980s tracks from Nigeria. It's pretty funky, so stay tuned.
1: 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This is Liam from Cancer Bats, and you are listening to Radio Adelaide.
0: Well, I'm not sure what happened to our very special message. Just didn't come on, but never mind. We've got lots of music to get through anyway. Nigeria 80 is the name of an album that's coming out on September 18. It's a compilation album that's diving deep into the explosive sound world of 1980s Nigeria. And despite economic instability and restrictive political conditions, in the 1980s, Nigeria's music industry flourished, driven by a network of independent labels which championed local artists and expanded creative freedom. The 1980s also marked a significant rise in the visibility of female artists on the Nigerian musical landscape. So we're going to road test this album with a couple of tracks right now. And the first of those is by Mansour. This is really funky. It's called We Have Got It.

0: hear you.
1: And I hear you, Stella Monye from Nigeria with Oke Miye. She followed on from Mansour with We Have Got It. And both of those tracks taken from the album Nigeria 80, showcasing Nigerian artists from the 1980s, which will be released on September 18 on the Strut label. And they bring us to 8 minutes to nine. So almost time to hand over to Tiki Lounge Remix at 9 p.m. And at 10, it's time for 2 hours of Aussie music when Up Down Under kicks in. But thank you so much for your company on Rhythm Stick tonight. We've certainly covered some diverse musical terrain over the past hour, from 1960s Beatles to 1980s Nigeria. But to take us to the Tiki Lounge, we're going to take another one from the Nigeria 80 album. This one's by an artist called Jimmy Johnson, which doesn't sound like a terribly Nigerian name, but maybe it's a stage name, and the track's called Ekute. So until next week, when we do it all over again for Rhythm Stick, you take extra, extra good care of yourself and enjoy. Ekute.

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1: Hello and welcome to the Weekly News and Review. I'm Adam Evans. Before we continue, I'd like to acknowledge the traditional owners of the land where you're listening to this program from, and I'd like to acknowledge the elders past and present. Here's some of the stories coming up in this episode.
2: The view of First Peoples is that until you start to address the original racism that was foundational to the building of the Australian community, you won't be able to address racism against any other community that has since come and settled in this country.
3: A lot more people needing support and care, a lot more people who have disability who might need different forms of flexibility.
4: She has spent her life building and strengthening the institutions that give Aboriginal and Torres Strait Islander people voice, power and control over our own lives.
1: That was Dr. Douglas on NITV.
5: Protest on the Dance Floor is a 13-minute documentary that's kind of like a club-slash-protest doco that really looks at the subculture of electronic music and Aboriginal people in the city of Melbourne. We look to how, you know, sovereignty is a political sort of structure, but it is also something that can live in the body and be embodied.
1: The Royal Commission on Anti-Semitism and Social Cohesion has heard government policies often cause division between communities. The Royal Commission has focused on social cohesion and community relations in the last hearing block this week. The Aboriginal and Torres Strait Islander Social Justice Commissioner Katie Kiss and Race Discrimination Commissioner Giri Dharan Sivaraman spoke about what social cohesion means for different communities. Commissioner Kiss has travelled to the Indigenous communities across the country to hear about issues that matter to them.
2: First Peoples don't necessarily connect with the term social cohesion. It's not a term that came up in my consultations, but they did talk extensively about their experience of racism, about their experience of the lack of unity in this country, about the lack of recognition of us as First Peoples, both Aboriginal and Torres Strait Islander communities. They talk about the need for recognition and respect, hence the, you know, the voice referendum and the call from First Peoples through the Uluru Statement from the Heart for that constitutional recognition, because for generations since first contact, 237 years, we've had to fight to be recognised in what is our own country, our own lands. We've had to fight for equal participation. We've had to fight for equal consideration in policies, laws and practices that have had an impact on us, both detrimental and positive. We've had to fight for everything that has enabled us to effectively participate in the Australian society. Self-determination is something that Aboriginal and Torres Strait Islander people connect with. But it's not just self-determination for us, it's being able to participate in the democracy and have your identity, your cultural background, your status as a citizen of Australia respected and protected within the laws and policies. So a position that's come from First Peoples is that while dealing with anti-Semitism is absolutely important, dealing with First Peoples racism is equally important. And the view of First Peoples is that until you start to address the original racism that was foundational to the building of the Australian community, you won't be able to address racism against any other community that has since come and settled in this country.
1: That was Katie Kiss, the Aboriginal and Torres Strait Islander Social Justice Commissioner, speaking at the Royal Commission. Race Discrimination Commissioner Giri Dharan Sivaraman has developed a national anti-racism framework that the federal government is yet to respond to. Commissioner Sivaraman says social cohesion should be ensuring every community feels a sense of inclusion and belonging. He says government policies often do the opposite.
6: I think I just wanted to get across that we need unified, comprehensive whole of government responses to racism, that we can't continue with this siloed piecemeal approach, that we need to centre First Nations racial justice in whatever we do, and that the National Anti-Racism Framework provides a roadmap on how to do that.
7: You and Katie Kiss was talking about the idea of social cohesion and how that means different things to different maybe different things to different communities. You mentioned that there's the way government policy works is kind of an assimilation approach with that. Could you sort of, I guess, expand on that a little bit?
6: Yeah, I think that social cohesion has sometimes been euphemism for assimilation or forcing people to be the same, which is actually racist in its endeavour because it forces people to shed themselves of their language, culture and religion, the things that make them different. And that's not the way in which you get people to feel a sense of inclusion and belonging and dignity. So when social cohesion is envisaged like that, it actually does the opposite of what it's meant to achieve.
7: And I know one of your concerns has been the, I guess, the lack of government response to the racism, anti-racism framework that you've developed. Since this was that came up at the hearings today, do you expect this might make it into recommendations coming out of this Royal Commission, maybe?
6: I don't know if it will, but I hope it does, because I genuinely think it should be one of the recommendations of the Royal Commission as a means of eliminating anti-Semitism and attaining social cohesion.
7: You and Katie Kiss seem to be pretty on much on the same sort of wavelength with
6: how this is going.
7: Because I heard her talking about how Indigenous communities don't see themselves as part of the fabric of the nation, sort of thing. Yeah. In that inclusion, is this what you're hearing in not even just Aboriginal communities, but other communities as well?
6: Yeah, I think that many communities feel that they're excluded from the national story and identity, and they don't have that sense of belonging and inclusion. And I think we can all do better to change that, and we should recognise all forms of racism as a starting point, because that's a clear barrier to people feeling included and belonging.
1: That was Giridharan Sivaraman, the Race Discrimination Commissioner. A guide has been launched to create more culturally aware workplaces for First Nations employees. The University of Technology's Truth and Practice Guide is urging employers to recognise the importance of caring for kin, community and country. It proposes more flexible work hours and locations to help mob, particularly women, fulfil their caring needs. Professor Noreen Young is the director of the university's Centre for Indigenous People at Work. She's discussed the guide with NIRS News reporter Mark Hides.
3: Our research over a number of years in a number of different forums of mob by mob says that our flexibility needs are different to the mainstream, that we have different needs around caring, in particular around what the definition of family member might be. Our communities, as you know, have much higher numbers of people who are suffering from chronic illness or disability, where workers may have to take time off or work in a shorter day to be able to assist and support family or community members. Things like sorry business, things like community obligations, they make our caring needs different to the mainstream.
8: All employers and workplaces are different. Are you providing a framework for them to build on?
3: We are. What we provide is our research provides truth and we provide practical guidelines. So our webinar series and our series of practical guides are called Truth to Practice for Indigenous employees. So they do exactly that. They provide employers with practical guidance as to how to implement best working conditions for mob.
8: So how does it differ from approaches we see now, like working from home some days a week?
3: So working from home isn't the only form of flexibility. I think that the media has made that the perception out there in the broader community that working from home is the kind of flexibility that's needed. But there's all forms of working flexibly. There's shorter working weeks. There's condensed working weeks. There's purchased annual leave. There's extended periods of time on leave to be able to care. There's a whole lot of forms of flexibility that can be put in place when it's needed.
8: Why do some Indigenous workers need more flexible arrangements?
3: Well, as you know, we have different definitions of family than the mainstream. Our families are extended. As I said earlier, we have a lot more people needing support and care. A lot more people who have disability who might need different forms of flexibility to look after their own conditions. We have a lot of nans who are caring for kids. not just mums. We have a lot of pops who are putting in the work for caring as well. We have longer needs around sorry business. We have different definitions of family or community for sorry business than the current provisions for bereavement leave would allow. And we have cultural leave.
8: Is there a greater need for flexibility for Indigenous women in particular?
3: Well, yeah, absolutely, because our caring responsibilities are greater for all the reasons I talked about. And we have, again, lots of women in positions of caring that mainstream people don't.
8: How big of a gap is there between mainstream care assumptions and the realities of what First Nations women and men have?
3: There's a very big gap, and we aim to close that gap by providing this guidance for employers.
8: What sort of stories are you hearing back from Indigenous men and women when they're asking for more flexibility at work?
3: Our research says that our people are under much greater scrutiny, particularly women, when it comes to asking for flexibility, and a lot more no's than the mainstream receive, and particularly in our research for younger women who are trying to develop career profiles and who are very ambitious, as our young women should be, that in developing careers and perceptions around their capacity, asking for flexibility is a career killer. So we want to bust that myth as well.
8: Well, how do you hope your guidance can make that a more receptive and better conversation?
3: We know that there's a competitive market out there for our people. Employers need us, and we know that employers want to understand what they need to do.
1: That's Professor Noreen Young from the University of Technology Sydney talking to NIRS News reporter Mark Hides. You're listening to the National Indigenous Radio Service's Weekly News and Review. I'm Adam Evans, coming to you from Maganjin, Brisbane in Yagara Turrbal country. Just a warning, the following story includes the name of an Indigenous person who's passed away. Indigenous leaders, elders and innovative programs have been recognised at the National NAIDOC Awards in Ubuntu Alice Springs this week. Dr. Pat Turner was named Person of the Year in recognition of her trailblazing work with the Coalition of Peaks and closing the GAP agreement. Dr. Josie Douglas from the Central Land Council accepted the award on Dr. Turner's behalf.
4: Through ATSIC and the Council for Aboriginal Reconciliation, Pat walked into the places where decisions were being made and made sure our voices and interests were heard. But Pat's contribution extends far beyond government. She has spent her life building and strengthening the institutions that give Aboriginal and Torres Strait Islander people voice, power and control over our own lives.
1: That was Dr. Douglas on NITV. The award ceremony also recognised the late Rhoda Roberts AO, who posthumously received the Lifetime Achievement Award for her advocacy in Indigenous art and media. Dr. Stephen Hagen was named Male Elder of the Year in recognition for his work in pushing back against racism in institutions and the media. Christine Colby, AO, the CEO of the Walgett Aboriginal Medical Service, was named Female of the Year. The CSIRO's Young Indigenous Women's STEM Academy won the Innovation Award. NIRS News' Harrison Pedersen spoke to the Academy's Executive Manager, Kim Dyball, about their win.
9: Totally overwhelming, because I had been saying to absolutely everybody, I'm so glad that you came. We probably won't be winning, but we're so excited to be finalists here, because it actually is a brilliant way for us to promote the Young Indigenous Women's STEM Academy and what we've done, and actually celebrate the brilliance of the young women. So I definitely was not expecting it, because we were in a category with two amazing organisations, Bars Behind Me, led by Barbara and Kelly, as well as Tate and Jackson, who led the 17 by 16 CDP Youth Collective Initiative. So the fact that they had, they've got amazing programs themselves, I was really overwhelmed on the night, and you probably could tell that through the speech as well.
10: And so, what does this mean for the Academy going forward?
9: it's an incredible honour first and foremost. And, you know, to be recognised by mob in front of mob, that is the absolute pinnacle and the greatest honour I think any program could actually receive. So going forward, we're currently at the end of our 10 years of funding that we received from the Australian Government's National Indigenous Australians Agency. So, you know, we've been working really hard to reach out to different organisations, different government departments, philanthropic organisations, individuals, to come and support, you know, inviting them in to come and support the STEM Academy so we can continue the amazing work. You know, we've been independently evaluated. The team has worked extraordinarily hard, and we've had the most fabulous steering committee that we restructured the steering committee, so it's actually led by the young women, for the young women. So we have, co-chairs that are all the young women. We have Dr. Kay Price as the elder in residence, who we're extremely proud and very grateful for, and we have four tremendous Indigenous female STEM professionals as well, who help provide that guidance and support and direction, so that we know that we're on the right track. And we also have an approach of continuous improvement and working with all different organisations. So we figure, you know, if we can actually use this to leverage secure funding, but also, you know, celebrate the excellent work that's actually happening in other areas as well. You know, there's amazing organisations like Deadly Coders and ATSIMA, you know, and Titters in Tech. So there's lots of different organisations who are doing amazing work that we're working with that we also want to celebrate as part of this recognition. And so going forward, we want to try and secure ongoing funding to continue the brilliant work and create more and more opportunities for young women to excel in STEM.
1: That was Kim Dyball, the Executive Manager of CSIRO's Young Indigenous Women STEM Academy, speaking to NIRS News' Harrison Pedersen. The Academy's Elder-in-Residence, Dr. Kay Price, says the win is overwhelming and exciting. Dr. Price hopes the Academy will pave the way for the next generation of women in STEM.
10: I just think in 50 years' time, you know, we're going to have this permanent cohort of First Nations women, you know, leading major STEM agencies, firms. I can see that in 50 years' time, that our women won't be the kind of anomalies. Everything I can see that through this, the leaders will be there.
11: And Dr. Price, I was wondering, in terms of, you know, the barriers that, you know, women face getting into these, STEM fields. Have you noticed any barriers that you faced have fallen?
10: You know, when I think about this, I think about the whole, you know, what we call the pipeline leakage. Mm-hmm. And, students need interest for lots of different reasons. They lack the proper prerequisite courses. A lot of the time, our young women have been discouraging grading, if you like, the teaching styles during secondary school, and with those university transitions, and we find that with some of our women, there's a higher dropout rate. One of the really big things with this project is that, you know, we've had such there've been cultural biases, but a lack of visible role models. Mm. And, you know, that lack of those role models can make students feel unwelcome or unrepresented. There's a whole list of things, but the big thing with this, you know, as I keep repeating, is those visible role models.
1: That was Dr. Kay Price from the Young Indigenous Women STEM Academy speaking to NIRS News' Harrison Pedersen. What will treaty mean for Victoria? That's the question being explored by four short films that are premiered at the Melbourne International Film Festival this week. Sovereign Shorts is a collection of short documentaries that have been funded by a collaboration between the festival, Screen Victoria and NITV. One of the films, Protest on the Dance Floor, explores the idea that dance floors are political spaces. Its director, Taria Little, has spoken to NIRS News' Harrison Pedersen about the film's message.
5: Protest on the Dance Floor is a 13-minute documentary that's kind of like a club-slash-protest doco that really looks at the subculture of electronic music and Aboriginal people in the city of Melbourne. We look to how, you know, sovereignty is a political sort of structure, but it is also something that can live in the body and be embodied. And this idea sort of came from Nayuka Gori, who is an incredible DJ, writer, activist. And Nayuka sort of said to me how a lot of the time in our lives, we don't really have a lot of control over what goes on as Aboriginal people. And being a DJ and, you know, playing on your country and being able to set the BPM and everyone's moving in the same way together and we're sort of in control of that experience felt really sovereign and gave them a lot of strength. And it sort of sparked this idea around how powerful dance and music is to not only connect us but make us feel really strong in ourselves. So it is quite a, can be an abstract concept, but also, yeah, it feels very real to a lot of us who, you know, love electronic music and love music. And in the doco, we sort of go from an area of exclusion here in Melbourne to now taking up space and what that feels like. We have three Aboriginal DJs. So we have Nayuka Gori, Paul Gori and Sky Thomas, Soja Gang, DJ PGV and NACAB. And then we also have an experience from Travis Cloudy, who is a Torres Strait Islander man who grew up in Mildura. And basically we sort of look at his experience and how the dance floor has helped him, you know, reclaim power over his body after years of being subjected to different kinds of violence and drug abuse. But yeah, we look at how the dance floor has facilitated spaces for Aboriginal people to be strong and also, you know, sort of fight the political fight in a different way. Through music and connection to other people.
11: I was just wanting to also speak about the Sovereign Shorts program. So this film is part of that. How did the program help get this film off the ground?
5: This initiative was incredible and there needs to be more initiatives like it. Like I have been trying really hard for about 5 years to make something and for the VicScreen, MIFF team and NITV to believe in the project was just incredible. I think, you know, really backing and supporting a project that explores sovereignty through, you know, a dance floor is a bold thing to do. But I think we're ready for bold stories and we're ready to be seen in a contemporary light. And this is the story of now. And I think I really am grateful for the Sovereign Shorts team for really backing this.
11: So how do you see this film sitting in the, you know, wider discussion around treaty in Victoria?
5: This film, you know, there's so many people doing so much work in Parliament and on the ground and in communities. And I'm not a Victorian Aboriginal person, but I am an Aboriginal person. And growing up across the Northern Territory in Victoria and seeing how, you know, Victorians are so staunch and progressive and is really inspiring. And I hope that this film almost provides a space for people to be like, we can be allowed joy in these times. And our joy is a part of our resistance. So even though we might be fighting the fight in Parliament or on the ground, like this fight continues everywhere. And part of that fight is to continue to have joy and continue to celebrate being Black and being ourselves and, you know, to get to a point of being the first state in Australia to have treaty is actually the most incredible thing. And I'm from Alice Springs and we're nowhere near that now, which is really sad. So yeah, I think, yeah, to continue to hold each other and fight and protest and continue the fight in many other ways because the fight, you know, is not going to stop here.
1: That's film director Taria Little there talking to NIRS News' Harrison Pedersen. You can watch Sovereign Shorts, which includes Protest on the Dance Floor, on the Melbourne International Film Festival's website. Well, that's the Weekly News and Review for another week. If you have any stories that you'd like to share with us, you can send us an email to news@nirs.org.au. That's news@nirs.org.au. I'm Adam Evans. Thanks for listening.

0: Welcome to Women on the Line, a radical intersectional current affairs program making space for the voices of women and gender diverse people. Produced at 3CR Community Radio in Naarm, Melbourne, and broadcast on the Community Radio Network, my name is Phuong Tran. Women on the Line acknowledges that this program is produced on the land of the Wurundjeri Woiwurrung people of the Kulin Nation and that their sovereignty was never ceded. We acknowledge their elders past and present, as well as the traditional owners of the land on which you're hearing us from. This always was and always will be Aboriginal land. For this week's episode of Women on the Line, we speak to Sunday, chairperson of Anak Bayan Melbourne and member of Migrante Australia, about the exploitation of Filipino migrant workers in so-called Australia. In response to workers' testimonies of wage theft, unpaid mandatory superannuation, coercion, and unsafe conditions in the workplace, Migrante Australia has launched a new campaign called Laban Migrante, Unite All Workers to Fight All Forms of Exploitation. In this conversation, we talk about Australia's neoliberal policies that set the conditions for employers to take advantage of workers, the social, political, and economic conditions in the Philippines that are forcing people to seek work in Australia, and the ways in which Migrante Australia is organising for self-determination back home and for the rights of workers in this country. My name is Phuong and I'm speaking to Sunday for Women on the Line. Sunday, thank you so much for joining us today. I was wondering if you could start by introducing yourself and telling us more about Migrante Australia and Anak Bayan.
1: Hi, I'm Sunday. I'm the chairperson of Anak Bayan Melbourne. So Anak Bayan Melbourne is a

0: Filipino youth mass organization fighting for national democracy in the Philippines. Migrante Australia is also a part of the national democratic struggle in the Philippines, but it's primarily concerned with migrant workers and their families. And we are also fighting for their rights and welfare outside of the country and connecting that to the root causes of their migration in the first place.
1: So I know that Migrante Australia has recently launched a new campaign called Laban Migrante. Can you tell us more about this and what drove you to launch this new initiative?
0: Yeah. So in recent months, there was a growing number of Filipino workers across Australia that have come forward to Migrante with different accounts of work-related exploitation and abuse. So some of this includes slur wages or underpayment, or commonly known in Australia as wage theft. So this can look like unpaid superannuation and other entitlements. And also most of the time, there are like unsafe working conditions and coercion by employers. So most of these workers are temporary visa holders. They're under usually the 482 visa, so the temporary skilled migration income threshold. And some of them as well are under the international student visas, where they have a proposed lower migration limits and the 48 working hour cap per fortnight.
1: And without identifying any of the workers who have come forward, can you tell us a bit more about their stories? How were these people being mistreated or exploited by their workplaces and employers?
0: Yep. So some of the cases of the exploitation that are happening are among the automotive industries. So like mechanics, for example, who has a case of stolen wages. So they're under the 482 visa. So what happened is that they are getting paid their wages, but at the same time, there's a coercion with the employer where they are forced to pay back from their wages, like for rent, utilities, etc., as kind of part of a so-called deal with the employers. So the stolen wage of this particular worker has reached up to 55,000 AUD. And there are also some cases of a worker a worker working by themselves at the store and also not getting their wages on time. And there's a lot of coercion in terms of like guilt tripping the workers that if it's either they get their wages or the store won't have anything to sell for that day. And that includes as well them traveling really far from where they're staying at to the actual store itself. There's a lot of coercion coming from the employers.
1: And can you talk about the conditions that allow, or the conditions that lead to employers exploiting and coercing their employees? What is it about these temporary visas that gives these employers the power to treat their workers in this way?
0: I mean, the visa themselves are a part of the Australian government's neoliberal policies in terms of migration. So even when the cases are reported, most of the time it is not addressed. And so even when the with the visas that are supposed to work, that are supposed to protect the rights of the migrant workers here in Australia, are still very much integrated in the neoliberal policies of the Australian government that allows employers to exploit and oppress the migrant workers that are migrating here, particularly with the Filipino migrants. And especially with the worsening economic, housing, and welfare crises, there's also an intensification of anti-migrant sentiments. So that is also another factor into the exploitation of the temporary migrant workers here in Australia.
1: Yeah, and so you've got all these factors coming together and playing a role in the discrimination against Filipino and other migrant workers. What recourse do these workers have, if any? Have you spoken to any workers who have sought legal action against their employers? Or is this even a possibility for these migrants?
0: Yep, so Migrante Australia also helps with that, with taking legal action, like going to the Fair Work Ombudsman, etc. But at the moment, Migrante Australia is taking the lead as a volunteer organization because there are no available consular services for the Filipino migrants who are affected by this exploitation and abuse. So most of the time, we are the ones handling the casework for the Filipino migrants who are coming to us. But like I said before, even when things are being brought up, most of the time, it is not addressed. I mean, there would be some cases, of course, like years ago, where with the campaign of Migrante Australia, that the cases would win. But that's because of the mass action of the people who are campaigning for for what is right for them.
1: And so, do you get a sense that people feel safe or willing to speak up about their mistreatment at work? You've just described that in many cases, it's really hard to get any sort of justice, especially operating within a neoliberal system and relying on the efforts, the campaigning, and the organizing of volunteer organizations like Migrante. So, yeah, what's the feeling among workers who are being mistreated in terms of trying to access any sort of justice?
0: I think it's much harder for workers to seek justice by themselves, and that's why there's a reason why Migrante Australia exists, so that, the mistreatment of an individual worker or the exploitation and abuse, we can see that it's not only happening to an individual, but it's a crisis and it's an issue among Filipino migrant workers themselves. And so having a campaign like Laban Migrante, where we specifically identify what are the causes of these abuse and exploitation and have the collective action of actually addressing them, because it is not up only to the Australian government who has put these policies in the first place, but it is up to the people themselves who are exploited and abused to take the action. And, we are here as well to support that campaign and launch that campaign, but it's primarily them who are participating in it.
2: Women on the line.
3: Women on the line.
4: Women on the line.
1: And so, Sunday, can you tell us a bit more about the role of the Filipino government in all of this? Perhaps you could describe for our listeners the social, political, economic context of the Philippines right now, that's forcing many people to seek work opportunities elsewhere, such as in so-called Australia.
0: We have a policy called the Labor Export Program. So the Labor Export Program was declared or implemented from the dictatorship of Marcos Sr. in the Philippines. That's when it was first implemented and passed. So the Labor Export Program is supposed to be kind of like a band-aid solution to the worsening economic crisis and political crisis back home at the moment. Even from then to now, the Philippines is still heavily reliant on the loans and investments of the United States. So a lot of that as well makes it hard for the Filipino people to establish national industries in the Philippines and have a livable or wage. Because our economy is still backwards and is still based on backwards agriculture, meaning that even our agricultural sector is mainly for the exporting of crops. And so therefore, our economy is heavily dependent on the US's economy as well. And we are importing high prices of goods while exporting cheaply of our products. And that's the same with the Filipino people themselves. They are exported cheaply outside of the country because of the lack of genuine agrarian reform as well in the countryside, but also of the lack of national industrialization and the rising unemployment in the Philippines. At the moment, we say there is more of a deindustrialization happening in the Philippines more than that it is being developed because, as I said, it is heavily reliant on the U.S.'s financial loans and investments in the Philippines. So the Filipino people are used in the Philippines as cash cows, and it's the same as we get exported overseas to answer the demand of cheap labor. So if you see, you know, most Filipinos who are overseas are the ones answering the demands of the global market in terms of labor. And that's why most of our, even in so-called Australia, most of the jobs that are taken upon here by Filipino migrant workers are, you know, those that of the skilled, like temporary, that's why the visa of like temporary skilled migration is there. We take on the jobs such as mechanics, even like nurses, etc., whatever is in the demand of the global market. And instead of harnessing the efforts and the talents of the Filipino people in actually building the national industries in the Philippines in a self-reliant economy, since the Filipino government is still dependent on the U.S., the result is actually just exporting Filipinos outside of the country because there's no industries to support their labor. The Philippine consulate or the Philippine embassy is as well outside of the country do not provide or provide little to nothing of consular services to Filipino migrants here. So a lot of that as well is because even within the agencies that send them outside of the country are also complicit in the exploitation of Filipino migrants, even from the get-go. And when they come here, there's no available services for them. So it allows more exploitation and abuse for the Filipino workers.
1: And so through your work with Anak Bayan and Migrante Australia, do you work much with people who are organizing in the Philippines as well to support workers there?
0: Migrante Australia and Anak Bayan Melbourne are under the alliance of Bagong Alyansang Makabayan or Bayan. So it's an alliance of national democratic mass organizations, like what I said, like fighting for national democracy in the Philippines. Fighting for national democracy in the Philippines just means that we are fighting on a nationwide scope for the Filipino people for self-determination against U.S. imperialism. And we are also fighting for the democratic rights of the Filipino people.
1: I think that's really important to remember when we're talking about workers' rights in so-called Australia. There's a direct link between what's happening to Filipino migrant workers here and what's happening in the Philippines linked to US imperialism. So yeah, it's just another example of how all of our struggles are interlinked and we all have a role to play there.
0: Yeah.
1: You recently launched Laban Migrante with a gathering on Sunday, the 9th of August in Melbourne. I was wondering if you could share your reflections on the event and maybe the response from the broader community.
0: Yeah, we launched Laban Migrante a few weeks ago and we had some testimonies from the workers themselves who are affected by exploitation and abuse that contextualized the campaign in the first place. And there were support coming from the Filipino community as well who were there, who supports the campaign for Laban Migrante. I think because of how widespread the exploitation and abuse is, the Filipino community can really relate and see the cause of the exploitation and abuse and why there is a campaign such as Laban Migrante in the first place. And there were also some legal professionals who were there who was able to share the steps and the things that the workers can take on in terms of bringing up the cases legally. But most importantly, the campaign aims to propagate the exploitation and abuse, that exploitation and abuse does not also just stop in the workplaces, and that it is important for Filipino migrant workers to unite and expose the neoliberal policies of the Australian government as well, and the root causes of their migration through the labor export program, as well as the lack of the consular services from the Philippine consulates and institutions.
1: I think that's really key there, is to expose the mistreatment of workers by their employers, but to also look at the systems and the government policies that allow for this exploitation to take place, and to hold governments accountable as well for this mistreatment. What are the demands of Migrante Australia when it comes to fighting for the rights of migrant workers?
0: At the moment, since the campaign has been launched, like I said before, we are wanting to expose and oppose the prevailing conditions of exploitation and abuse that migrant workers are subjected to at the hands of the abusive employers and the exploitative migration schemes in Australia enabled by the policies of the temporary skilled migration income threshold, which is the 482 visa, the working hour cap among international students, and the 407 training visa. At the moment, we are still hoping for more workers, Filipino migrant workers, to come out with their stories, and so that we can continue the fight for Laban Migrante. Because right now, the objectives of the campaign is to conduct widespread propaganda for the campaign, and also launch mass education for those who have come out and for the supporters as well of these workers. I think the concrete demands will come out more so as the campaign develops, because we are still at the early stage.
1: And in terms of the demographic of workers who are experiencing exploitation in the workplace, is there any particular group or community that is being particularly affected? For example, international students or women, or is it something that's very widespread and happening across all demographics of workers?
0: It is very widespread, but right now the campaign is particular to Filipino temporary migrant workers. It is like one of our campaign calls for the campaign is that serbisyo sa tao, wag sa negosyo, meaning like services for the people, not for profit or not for businesses. And also trabaho sa Pinas, hindi sa labas, meaning work or employment in the Philippines, not outside of the country, because those are the main things that is we have identified this, that is the issues that are being faced by Filipino migrant workers here.
4: Women on the Line.
1: And just a couple of questions left before the end of our interview. Sunday, what is next for Migrante Australia? I know you've talked about there are some key issues that you're focusing on and some core demands, but in terms of events or services, is there anything that you're planning to organise or run for Filipino migrant workers?
0: So on September 20, it's still yet to be announced, but we're going to be holding a rally for the commemoration of the declaration of martial law in the Philippines. So that is the actual declaration happened on September 21, but we're holding the rally on September 20, and we're also going to be calling for the campaign objectives of Laban Migrante here, directly connecting it to the implementation of the labor export policy during Marcos Sr.'s dictatorship in the Philippines.
1: And finally, if there are any listeners out there who Filipino and on a temporary visa experiencing hardship in the workplace, or any listeners who know of someone or just want to offer their support to Laban Migrante, where can they go for the resources and or to get in touch?
0: You can get in touch with Migrante Australia on Facebook and Instagram, but also we have local chapters of Migrante here in Melbourne, also in Sydney, as well as in Perth, and also in some of the different areas in Melbourne as well. There's also Migrante West Melbourne, and there's Migrante Melbourne, there's Migrante East, and there's also Migrante East Sydney and Migrante Perth. And I think there's one as well in Canberra. Yeah, there's also Migrante Canberra, if anyone, because it's a nationwide scope, the campaign.
1: Well, thank you so much, Sunday, for your time today, for speaking to us about the issues that are faced by Filipino temporary visa holders and migrant workers, and to tell us about the important work that you're doing to stand up for their rights.
0: Thank you so much. Thank you for the interview.
1: You're listening to Women on the Line, and we've been speaking to Sunday, chairperson of Anakbayan Melbourne and member of Migrante Australia. You can follow both groups on Facebook and Instagram. We're going to leave you with a song today. This is by Filipino artist Francine Bell and her song Figure It Out.

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We would love to hear any comments or thoughts you have about the program, so please send us an email at womenontheline@gmail.com or give us a call at 3CR on 03-9419-8377. 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I'm Phuong Tran. 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
1: Assalamu alaikum, brothers and sisters. 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
1: We'll be updating you with what's on and grok on Gaza, the West Bank, Lebanon, and Iran.
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0: It guides to the right course, and we have believed in it. And we will never associate with our Lord anyone.
1: وأنه تعالى جد ربنا ما اتخذ صاحبة ولا ولدا.
0: And it teaches that exalted is the nobleness of our Lord. He has not taken a wife or a son.
1: وأنه كان يقول سفيهنا على الله شططا.
0: And that our foolish one has been saying about Allah an excessive transgression.

And among us are Muslims in submission to Allah, and among us are the unjust. And whoever has become Muslim, those have sought out the right course. But as for the unjust, they will be for hell firewood. And Allah revealed that if they had remained straight on the way, we would have given them abundant provision.

0: so we might test them therein. And whoever turns away from the remembrance of his Lord, he will put into arduous punishment.
1: وَأَنَّ الْمَسَاجِدَ لِلَّهِ فَلَا تَدْعُوا مَعَ اللَّهِ أَحَدًا.
0: And he revealed that the masjids are for Allah, so do not invoke with Allah anyone.
1: وَأَنَّهُ لَمَّا قَامَ عَبْدُ اللَّهِ يَدْعُوهُ كَادُوا يَكُونُونَ عَلَيْهِ لِبَدًا.
0: And that when the servant of Allah stood up supplicating him, they almost became about him a compacted mass.

Say, O Muhammad, I only invoke my Lord and do not associate with him anyone. Say, indeed, I do not possess for you the power of harm or right direction.

But I have for you only notification from Allah and His messages. And whoever disobeys Allah and His messenger, then indeed for him is the fire of hell. They will abide therein forever.

The disbelievers continue until when they see that which they are promised. Then they will know who is weaker in helpers and less in number.

Say, I do not know if what you are promised is near, or if my Lord will grant for it a long period. He is knower of the unseen, and he does not disclose his knowledge of the unseen to anyone.

0: that he may know that they have conveyed the messages of their Lord, and he has encompassed whatever is with them, and has enumerated all things in number.
1: That was the 72nd chapter of the Holy Quran, Surah Al-Jinn. Surah Al-Jinn recounts how a group of jinn encountered the Prophet Muhammad, peace and blessings of Allah be upon him, were astonished by the Quran and subsequently submitted to Allah subhanahu wa ta'ala, demonstrating that the jinn, like humans, consists of both righteous and unrighteous individuals. The surah chapter also highlights the prohibition of associating anyone with God, clarifies the Prophet's role as a messenger of Allah, and emphasizes that only Allah knows the unseen.
2: Thanks, Khalid.
3: Here is Sheikh Bilal Asad with How This Movement Gets It So Wrong.
4: Just to recap, last week we opened this series in a place a lot of you did not expect. I started with the heart, the human heart. And we looked at the tragic reality of intellectual trauma responses, how harsh, rigid, and judgmental environments can snap a person's spirit and psyche and push them into the arms of what we call today, or what others have called, the Quran only or Hadith rejection movement, just to survive. And I validated that pain, and we established that a religious hypocrite who weaponizes the religious text, whether it's Quran or Hadith, does not represent true merciful sanctuary of the Sunnah, which means the way of the Prophet Muhammad sallallahu alaihi wasallam. But once we had healed the heart, true logic demands that we protect the mind. Last week was about the heart, and tonight, in the next three lectures in this series, we are going to protect the what? The mind. And we cannot let emotional exhaustion open the door to historical and intellectual error. So tonight, we transition from the heart to the blueprint, the master book. We're going to put on our engineering hats and look at the master plan and the structural design of the Hadith world. The Hadith world. We're going to look at what I call the source code, right down to the actual CPU, right to the brain of Islam, from absolute scratch. So my brothers and sisters, before we dive into it, I just need to take exactly 2 minutes to lay out the map of what we're going to talk about, how we're going to talk about it, and why. So first of all, let's answer the question, what are we talking about tonight? Tonight, brothers and sisters, we are going to unpack a major silent conversation happening right now across your social media feeds. If you scroll through TikTok, Instagram, or YouTube Shorts, you're going to find a rapidly growing modern movement who call themselves the Quranists, or what people call the Quran only or the Hadith rejection trend. Usually, we don't need to talk about something like that because it's already established. But unfortunately, brothers and sisters, every now and then, we get ignorant people who are emotionally charged, who just come out of nowhere, and they bring things that have already been dealt with. It's very clear in the Quran, very clear in Islamic teachings, but unfortunately, it requires us to start from scratch and be careful that the young, brilliant minds do not get sucked into it, because you will lose three quarters of your religion. These are people who are the Quranists or Hadith rejectors. Essentially, they are a group of people who are claiming that to be a true logical Muslim, you must completely throw away all historical traditions, all books of history, and all records of the Prophet Muhammad sallallahu alaihi wasallam, and rely strictly on the pages of the Quran alone. It sounds spiritual and nice, doesn't it? But Islam does not work that way, and you cannot follow Islam with the Quran only. We're going to explain that. Why am I talking about this, you might ask? Because, brothers and sisters, this trend is highly attractive. It's highly attractive to the desires and to the psychology and the wants of especially young people who live in the West, especially to the Western mind who is influenced by the Western language. And it's confusing a lot of the brilliant minds, as I said, and they go by the slogan, or they use catchy slogans like, Islam is logical. It's very catchy to say to someone, Islam is logical, and you teach them a whole wrong information about Islam. Now, don't get me wrong, Islam is a logical religion, definitely. Its core beliefs line up perfectly with a sound human intellect. But these influences are using a fake, shallow version of logic. Logical fallacies, we call them. They target ancient history books, marking them as to look like they're messy, making the hadiths and the history books look all over the place, contradictory, or unscientific to the modern ears, just by using simple social media hat takes or hot takes. If you're a young Muslim, you might feel confused or defensive when you see these online videos. If you are a university student, you might start to wonder if your history is actually reliable. And if you are a non-Muslim listening tonight, you might wonder, how do these Muslims follow their religion when it seems like there is an internal civil war happening between them about the authenticity of their own religion? My dear brothers and sisters, we are here to clear up the confusion and show you that traditional Islam is not a game of 1,400-year-old Chinese whispers. It is a highly sophisticated, deeply intellectual system. And how am I going to address this? In the following ways. I give you my promise tonight, since this is a very heavy topic, there will be no confusing jargon. You don't need a PhD in classical Arabic or a degree in ancient history to understand me tonight, inshallah. We're going to treat it like we are examining a story. We're going on a story journey. And you and I are going to build a building together. So tonight, inshallah, let's call it lecture one. We're going to look at the master plan and the structural design of the hadith world. How's it made up? How can we trust it? We will define from absolute scratch exactly how the Islamic system works. What are our primary and secondary sources? Like, what are our sources to learn our religion? They're called primary and secondary. I'm going to introduce that to you. And the fascinating history of how the Quran itself was physically compiled next to the hadith. We'll go into lecture two, if I have time tonight, inshallah, otherwise next week. We'll look at the spiritual firewall, I call it, the incredible forensic science of hadith. Forensic. Have you ever heard of the word forensics? When a homicide detective comes up and they put it in a lab, they do a forensic study to see who did what. We actually have the strongest, most powerful forensic science ever developed in the history of mankind, called the science of hadith. The background check system and the mind-blowing cosmic timestamps that protect our history. I'm actually going to use something you don't, are not going to expect about hadith. I'm going to use NASA. I'm going to use astronomy and calculations, inshallah ta'ala. And what I'm going to use, inshallah, is the moon eclipse. You're going to be fascinated by this, to show you how hadiths of the Prophet sallallahu alaihi wasallam are precise and authentic. And then the last lecture will be lecture three, inshallah, next week. We are going to put our investigator hats on. We're going to look at the demolition crew and break down the Quranists and hadith rejecters' specific internet arguments brick by brick, one by one. I'm going to grab an argument, refute it. Argument two, refute it. Three, four, and give you arm you with what knowledge really is and what it really means. I'm going to talk about everyday logic and common sense. And by the end of this series, inshallah, you won't just understand the debate. you will have an airtight framework to navigate any religious claim you see on your mobile phone screen ever again, insha'Allah ta'ala. So let's begin at the absolute beginning. How does Islam function? So, in the beginning, me and my dad jokes, to understand how a global religion of 2 billion people functions, we must first have to understand how basic structures in our daily life works. I want to start with an analogy, something that you're very familiar with, and then I'll give you the concept. The analogies I'm going to use are the mobile phone and the user manual of the mobile phone. Think about buying a brand new, top-of-the-line mobile phone. The phone itself is perfectly manufactured, beautiful, and contains all the microchips and raw hardware inside of it. But if you don't have the official user guide, the manual, or the quick start video tutorial to show you how to power it on, set up your account, and navigate the software, you're just going to press buttons randomly in the dark and potentially freeze your device. Does that make sense? Let me give you a second analogy B. I call it the traffic lights at a crossroad. Think about the rules of the road. A country's supreme constitution, like every country has a constitution, the laws, that lay down a beautiful, high-level moral principle. You see a constitution of a country that says, the state must protect the safety and lives of its citizens. It's a flawless value. But imagine if the government printed just that one sentence and dropped that one sentence in the Constitution from an aeroplane on the citizens of a city and flew off and walked away and let you figure out what these laws mean about traffic. The moment you drive up to a busy intersection, a chaotic intersection with traffic lights, there would be total disaster. An abstract sentence about protecting life, you all go, yeah, we've got to protect life. This is how we've got to drive. But everyone's got their own idea of how life should be protected. It doesn't tell you how to navigate a crossroad. To make it work, the executive branch must install physical lights and write a specific regulation. For example, they might say, when the lights turn red, you must bring your vehicle to a complete stop. Other people might interpret being safe as, I'm a great driver, I'll just watch out when the next car's not coming and go. That's safety. But it's chaos. Isn't that correct? But why am I giving this analogy? Let's look at the connection. This, my dear brothers and sisters, is exactly how Muslims know and practice their entire religion. Allah did not leave Islam to human guesswork. We don't just guess it and interpret it according to our whims and desires and what we think. We don't just grab a mobile phone just because we feel smart today and we know a few nice words, and then we can interpret the Quran as we wish or play along the hadith as we wish. Allah established a system of primary sources, the absolute foundational pillars, and something called secondary sources, the toolkits used to understand and apply those pillars. Everybody understand so far? Let's move on. Let's now look at these sources, the primary source and the secondary source. Primary sources. I want you to look at the primary source like two pillars. Each pillar is playing a role in holding up our primary source of our religion. You need two pillars. The first pillar is called the Quran. In modern words, we call it the constitution. Imagine constitution of a country. The second pillar holding up your deen is called the sunnah. In modern terms, let's call it executive practice. Every single traditional Muslim relies on these two pillars for their daily life, the Quran and the sunnah. Let's look at them both in more detail. Pillar number one, the executive or the constitution, sorry, the Quran. The Quran is like the mobile phone hardware or the supreme constitution. In Islam, this is the what? What is it? The first pillar is what? The Quran. Stay with me, brothers, please. I don't want to lose you. So what is the Quran? It's the literal word of Allah, revealed to the Prophet Muhammad sallallahu alayhi wa sallam through who? Through the angel Jibreel alayhi salam. Who is the messenger of God who delivered the Quran? Who is the messenger of Allah who delivered the Quran to us? Not Muhammad sallallahu alayhi wa sallam. Who is the messenger from Allah who delivered the Quran to us? Jibreel alayhi salam. Muhammad sallallahu alayhi wa sallam is one of us, a human. Who is the messenger of Allah who brought the words of Allah to his messenger on earth? Jibreel alayhi salam. Allah subhanahu wa ta'ala says, "In."

He is indeed an honorable, powerful messenger, one full of might. Around the throne of his Lord, he surrounds and is stable and firm. He is truly obedient and he is also trustworthy. Is Muhammad sallallahu alaihi wasallam around the throne of Allah? Is he the most powerful who carries the message from the heavens? No. This verse is talking about which messenger? Jibreel alayhi salam. Now there's a reason why I said that, because those who claim that they're Quranists, the Quran is innocent from them, because they're not following the Quran really. They're interpreting the Quran as they want. They're making the Quran the way they want to interpret. But the Quran, they say, the messenger is the actual book. Just the Quran is the messenger. That's the messenger. The messenger is Jibreel alayhi salam, who brought the book to us. And the messenger Muhammad sallallahu alayhi wasallam is the one who explains the Quran to us and brought the Quran to us by reciting it to us. What does the Quran do? It is the ultimate authority. It provides the core beliefs like the existence of one God, Allah, our moral framework, and the broad, unchangeable commands. It is completely protected from being altered. A Quranist will come up and say, but you see, that's why. The Quran, Allah has promised to preserve it. Just right now, you said it. It cannot be altered. But what these people are lacking, it sounds nice and spiritual on the outside, but when you look at it deeper, you find that this particular argument is quite arrogant. It breaks apart. They're mixing between, or confusing between, the Quran itself internally being preserved in its words and verses, and between delivering this Quran to us completely. So the Quran itself is preserved, but the transmission of every verse and the entire Quran to reach us generation after generation, it needs a chain of transmission. You got the beautiful Quran, but you need to deliver it. This is very important for you to remember. How did the Quran become delivered to us? And then you'll know something incredible about the hadith. Let's move to the second pillar. That's the Quran. Now, the second pillar of Islam, we called the executive practice. The sunnah and the hadith. The second pillar is the user manual, or the traffic lights, that the analogy that I gave you before. In Islam, this is called the sunnah. What is the sunnah? The sunnah is the lived example, the actions, the habits, and the character of Prophet Muhammad, peace be upon him. Now, a Quran-only influencer will tell you, the word messenger just means the text he carried. We don't need the person, we only need